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0: There it is, Fox Across America with Jimmy Fallon. Wesley Hunt's out there. We're going to track him down in a minute. Ryan Reese is coming up just the same. Ryan's been doing comedy here in the city for about 20 years. And anyone you tell me you think is a famous comedian, like Dave Chappelle, Seinfeld, like he's friends with them because he's been working all of these clubs and we all perform in the same rooms here in the city. When you're developing your act to take it on the road, you go to neighborhood comedy clubs, Gotham Comedy Club, the Comedy Cellar, the Comic Strip, things like that, the Stand. And, you know, you do sets. And every night that you're doing a spot, you get what's called a drop-in, meaning somebody famous who wasn't supposed to be on the schedule drops in because he wants to work out some time. And the crowd's excited because they get a celebrity sighting. And the comic's excited because instead of going on at 8:05, he's now going on at 10:30 because Jerry Seinfeld had to run his hour before he took off to the casino.
1: That's just how white folks will do you.
0: No, but it's all funny stuff. And the point is, in the comedy community, we all do know each other. And the people who survive and endure do so because they are respected by other comics as efficient and effective curators of the art form, if you want to call it that. Colbert doesn't carry that respect in the comedy community. Okay, a guy who has a late night show on CBS does not have the panache or the standing that like Ryan Reese does, who's coming on in a little bit. Okay, and a lot of you listening around the country might not even know Ryan. Okay, but if you're in comedy circles anywhere in the country, you absolutely know him. And you go, oh, this guy's funny. Hey, shows up every time. Got a bit of a drinking problem, which, you know, sums up every comic out there. they're either getting that or they're getting, yeah, I saw him. He looked good. He just went to rehab. That's it. That's it's two comics. There's two ways to describe comics. He has a little bit of a drinking problem, or I just saw him. He looks good. He went to rehab. That's it. That's the only two describers they give you. But the point is, what Colbert was doing with that show was trying to use it as a political weapon, trying to literally use it to sway sentiment in this country. Hey, I'm here. I got my little joke monologue. And hopefully by the end of it, you never vote Republican again. That's what they were doing. Okay. How many times have I played you clips on this show of Johnny Carson on 60 Minutes saying it's the worst thing you could ever do as an entertainer is take yourself seriously? Because you could get drunk on power and think you really know stuff. I make this point about Jimmy Kimmel all the time. Do you remember Jimmy Kimmel telling unvaccinated people to die? Now remember this. He's telling them to say that, but he was wrong factually about the vaccine. The vaccine did not stop transmission. They told us it did.
2: Our data from the CDC today suggests, that vaccinated people do not carry the virus, don't get sick, and that it's not just in the clinical trials, but it's also in real world data.
0: Okay, so vaccinated people don't carry the virus, don't get sick. It's not only in the clinical trials, it's in real world data.
3: You are so full of sh**.
0: Because it wasn't. Vaccinated people were not only getting COVID, but they were dying from it. Okay, so the people who had reservations because they thought it was rushed to the market might have even believed Biden and Kamala, who trashed the vaccine when they were on the campaign trail. But the point is, a guy like Kimmel got on TV and said, no, let him die.
4: Dr. Fauci said that if hospitals get any more overcrowded, they're going to have to make some very tough choices about who gets an ICU bed. I don't know, that choice doesn't seem so tough to me. Vaccinated person having a heart attack? Yes, come right on in. We'll take care of you. Unvaccinated guy who gobbled horse goo? Rest in peace, Wheezy.
0: Ow. Okay. That doesn't sound like kumbaya late night comedy. We're all in this together. That's if you don't vote the way I do, I hope you die. And to be clear, I'm vaccinated. I got the Johnson & Johnson. What they didn't tell me is it was Magic Johnson and Keyshawn Johnson. Come on! Jimmy's got jokes. And he's got Wesley Hunt on the line from the great state of Texas, Congressman Wesley Hunt. Hey, man.
5: The Magic Johnson.
0: I mean, they don't tell you this stuff. You just go down to the
5: floor. You can't make that joke before you call me on, man.
0: Well, I definitely can't make it after. So if it was one or the other, it was like maybe, but I definitely can't make it after. It was a this or that scenario, and we had to make a judgment call in real time.
5: good
0: to hear your voice, man. You're all over the media this week, dropping a lot of truth bombs. Did you need to get congressional authorization for the level of truth bombs you've dropped on this systemic racism narrative around gerrymandering and everything else?
5: You know, I was a former Apache pilot in a previous life. Mm-hmm. And the one thing that we always heard from the ground guys was when you're right over the target zone, you do what's called your fire for effect. And you just keep putting steel on target until the enemy is completely vanquished. And what we're doing over the course of the past few weeks is just we're just putting steel on target because these people are absolutely out of control. And I think the one thing that I keep hearing from them is this now this rallying cry of this is now Jim Crow 2.0. So now we have these benevolent, white, educated liberals that are now telling black conservatives like me that you are not living through Jim Crow 2.0, which is the worst thing I've ever heard in my entire life because I have family members that actually lived through Jim Crow, and I'm just fed up with it. Yeah. And so I'm going to keep banging this gong until we get this right, until they realize that this is not a good argument to make against educated people. This is the greatest country in the world. We've come a long way, and I'm not going to stop.
0: Amen. We're talking to Congressman Wesley Hunt, not to mention the middle finger that it is to the people who delivered the progress. You know, when you pretend that America in 2026 is America in 1826, there's, you know, 200 years worth of progress in there that you're just pretending didn't happen, you know?
5: Yes, and but that's the reason why they're doing this is because they're just trying to stoke the flames of division in this country because they have nothing to run on other than, well, Trump is bad. And what they've realized for the past two election cycles is that just didn't work. But since they have no leader and they have no message, this is their usual playbook. First they call you xenophobic, and then now they call you racist, and then now everything is Jim Crow 2.0, and then now we're a party of white supremacy. and we need people like me and like you to continue to fight against that because this country has come a very long way. You know, it's really interesting. I'm sitting in the Capitol right now, and when I walked in, I realized something that's very interesting, brother. Do you know there's no white-only or colored-only entrance when I walked in here? Do you know what's really funny? I think the only colored-only bathroom in all of Congress is the bathroom that's in my office because I'm the only quote-unquote black person that uses it. So I guess maybe there is one because I'm black and I use my own bathroom. And what I think is hilarious about these people is they are assuming that when I walk through these doors, they're sticking German shepherds on me, and they make me pay a poll tax whenever I go vote. The dumbest thing I've ever heard in my life.
0: Wesley Hunt's on the line. He says we don't have segregated areas in the Capitol. Don't blame me. I voted against it. I kid. Stop it. There you go. Give this to me, okay? When you tell them this story, that they actually get out there with a straight face and respond to you like, oh, but you don't understand. Is that their posture?
5: That exactly is their posture. And that's why I was very, very clear yesterday in a hearing that if you're going to try to tell me like Don Limon told me that I don't understand history, there's a reason why I put up photos yesterday in a hearing about what Jim Crow actually looked like. I understand history far more than you could ever imagine. Mm-hmm. In fact, I understand history because the reason why I am here is because of those images. Mm-hmm. What we've always wanted was for even a black person to run as a conservative Republican to be voted in by white people. That is the whole point of this experiment. That's the whole point of the progress. You may not agree with me politically, but the fact that people can close their eyes and vote for the right person, regardless of skin color, is the whole point of this construct. That's why this happened.
0: Listen, so, yeah, go ahead.
5: We're not going to stop.
0: No, and you shouldn't. And the point I wanted to make about this is you represent a district that is not a predominantly black district, to be clear. And the reason I point that out is because this whole redistricting thing that went on, say, in a place like Tennessee, is such a farce to say black people no longer have representation because they're not a monolith of thought. Right?
5: That's correct. And then according to white benevolent liberals, and according to a lot of black people, too, they feel like, I guess, every single black person should be a Democrat, which would then make us the only race in the entire country that thinks that the entire race should represent one party. Do you know how dumb that is? That is the complete opposite of diversity, if we think about it. That's the complete opposite of diversity of thought.
0: Yeah.
5: You know, we say all the time, you know, Key and Peele, you know, the skit that say, you know, we are not a monolith, harumph, harumph, harumph. The funny thing about it is that in that skit, the wife's name for the black people they're making fun of, the wife's name was Emily. And what's funny is that's my wife's name. I get it. It's funny. The joke is that we are not a monolith. We do have diversity of thought. We could think for ourselves. We could vote for who we want to vote for. We could also acknowledge that we've come a long way. And I am the progress of Dr. Martin Luther King's dream of being judged not by the color of my skin, but by the content of my character. And they can't tell me otherwise.
0: Amen. I mean, they'll try, but yeah, they can't. I get it. It's the silliest thing.
5: Yeah, not with me. That dog won't hunt.
0: Wes Hunt. He's not having it. You don't put on a purple suit because you want to take it. You know what I'm saying? You're putting it on because you're going to give it out.
5: We're not going to take it, brother. Call me Purple Rain, brother.
0: I love that. Oh, that's hilarious. That is so funny. Prince, by the way.
5: Yeah,
0: I'm dying. I was listening to Prince the other day, and it's so funny. Like, people don't know, for all the things Prince did, he could shred a guitar, like, on a level with anyone who ever lived. You know, he's obviously a great songwriter, and he's iconic in so many different rights, but as, like, a pure street musician, like, dudes respect him on another level.
5: Have you seen him play the guitar?
0: Oh, yeah. No, it blow your mind. Yeah,
5: it's a hidden secret. Like, no one knows. The guy was one of the greatest musical minds in the history of the world, and no one really can appreciate all that he can do.
0: Yeah.
5: Unless you go down a rabbit hole and you see what he produced.
0: Yeah, you have to watch it. But that's the thing people, you know, kind of forget. You develop other talents when you're not tall enough to ride the rides at Six Flags. Okay.
5: That's why Kevin Hart's so funny. You know?
0: That's what I'm saying. Okay, if he was going on lightning loops, he wouldn't have any jokes. Okay,
5: check it out. Right.
0: He was sitting on a bench holding the teddy bears, and he was like, "I don't know, what should I do? I guess I'll write a joke." You know how this works. Too funny. Oh, Wes Hunt, man, we got to hang soon. Let us know when you're going to be in New York, but you got to keep playing good ball out there. Like, we're enjoying this. You're giving us a lot of good content right now. We owe you a producer's credit.
5: Done. God bless you. Keep doing what you're doing, man.
0: Good stuff, my man. The great Wesley Hunt. There he goes. And there we go back after this.
6: The show that's crashing the establishment party.
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0: with engagement. And so they want to say the things that are going to give them that engagement. But ultimately, that's sometimes a shameless exercise. Don't forget, one of the highest rated YouTube guys of the last 10 years was the hospital guard lighting his farts on fire. Now, intellectually, okay, that's a little highbrow for the show. Okay, but I do know people out there who would consider that an inferior form of entertainment.
1: I think I got to change my act. That sounds amazing.
0: Ryan Reese.
1: Lighting my farts on fire.
0: We need to go to break because he's got to change his closer. But we'll be back with more Ryan Reese after this on Fox Across America.
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0: 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I've been surfing here since I was a kid. Now, seeing my grandson out on the water, it means everything to me. Watching him and taking in the blue waves, the sea breeze, the blurry horizon.
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0: Boom. There it is. Fox Across America with Jimmy Fallon pulling a Larry King. We got Ryan Reese in studio for the full hour. I got the suspenders on. We both took a Viagra. It's weird. I'm kidding. But I bring up Larry King, one of the iconic broadcasters who's no longer with us. He was a guy who managed to last in that position for, my God, he was in TV since it was radio. You know what I'm saying? And, you know, he interviewed probably the broadest swath of society there was. Had guys like Trump on forever and stuff like that. And I think the lesson learned for people like Colbert is you're supposed to do that if for no other reason than it gives your viewer a change of pace. Like, you know, from being on my show, the best moments are when we have someone you've never seen on the Fox News channel. Those are the best moments.
1: Of course.
0: Neil deGrasse Tyson, the RZA, you know.
1: That was great.
0: It was great because it's people you don't normally expect to be there. So it's like you're doing things with another side of your brain and it makes it interesting. You know, and I know people love familiarity when it comes to their viewing habits, which is great. But in comedy, familiarity kind of denies you any sense of discovery, you know? So that's what I think is the teachable moment. Like, even if somebody wants to come along, right, and go, I'm going to be the new late night guy on the liberal side of the aisle, and I'm going to be 99% liberal. Like, even if you want that to be your MO, it's going to fail because your audience, it starts out with you can only laugh at these jokes if you agree with them. But then it morphs into, even if you agree with it, like, enough already.
1: It's a speech at some point. It's
0: yes, not, that's not, what I mean. That's what I mean. And we know this because Ryan and I have, like, literally in the process of creating careers for ourselves, you have to work in the most adverse conditions to comedy there are.
1: That's what makes you better, though. You don't find the good stuff in a room that's easy.
0: Yeah, you find it out there in a bowling alley performing in lane 18.
1: You've seen my calendar. Okay, so...
0: For a group of people who didn't know there was going to be comedy that night, or an Italian restaurant, comedy ambush shows.
1: Firehouse.
0: I know.
1: Knights of Columbus, Firehouse.
0: I know this weekend belongs to the veterans, but we're going to talk in the next segment about real comedy combat and things Ryan and I have endured that have given us the wisdom to understand why we need more common culture in society. Is because the late night shows that cater to one side, they actually tell you they're doing so in the name of healing the country, but they further the divide. If you say, you know, it's my favorite thing in the world when they're like, every time Trump gets shot at, the people who've been calling him Hitler for 2 years are like, we need to tone down the rhetoric. There's no place for political violence, but if you believe he's Hitler, there should be a place for political violence.
1: Oh, I enjoy it when they're like, he's Hitler. And by the way, the hell with Israel. What? Who's what?
0: There's so much of that in our politics. And like, once you see through it, because this is the magic trick of comics, we're only successful talking to a room full of strangers because we can diagnose societal truth. And the stranger will agree with the setup, which is what makes them laugh at the punchline.
1: Any stranger, though. So I'd say the superpower of comedy is you got to walk into a room of strangers. They may not agree. They may not know each other. They might not even speak the same languages. You got to get them all in the same boat with the jokes.
0: Thank you. And that's when everybody says, like, oh, Bob from accounting should be a comic. The reason you think that is Bob speaks a shorthand in the pod, in the cubicle, that you all get. And so he is funny and he is super spontaneous in an at-work kind of way. But when you throw a Bob in a room full of strangers who don't use the same software or know that one weird supervisor who comes by on Tuesdays.
1: With at least 2 drinks in them.
0: Bob is now a threat to the community and himself. Okay. And not because anyone's going to die of laughter. Okay. It's an actual bomb threat. Ryan Reese is sticking around. We're going to talk true comedy combat because we're honoring America's veterans. We didn't have the guts to fight, but we've definitely yucked it up for plenty of troops.
1: Oh, so they're the best.
0: We'll honor ourselves when we come back on Fox Across America.
2: 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Hantavirus is not COVID-19, but calm mongering risks triggering post-COVID anxiety.
3: The Nation of Jake.
2: Calm mongering. Because you're telling everybody, hey, everything's cool. We've got this under control. They're saying, hey, don't be calm. Be alarmed. See, because Trump's in office.
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0: Fox
4: Fox News. I'm Tom Rigotti. NASCAR legend Kyle Busch has died suddenly at the age of 41. It was announced earlier today. He had been hospitalized with a severe illness. Busch won his final race last Friday in a truck series event in Dover, Delaware.
5: Kyle Busch wins at Dover for the fifth time in his career.
6: All right. Yeah, baby.
7: That's awesome. Very good.
6: Yeah, for him. Way to go.
4: The call on FS1, Busch's 63 career wins ranks ninth in NASCAR history. He was a two-time series champion. Federal prosecutors in Chicago dropped charges against four ICE protesters amid grand jury misconduct claims.
8: The decision comes after U.S. Attorney Andrew Boutros met with a federal judge over redacted grand jury transcripts, revealing he was unaware until recently of alleged misconduct, including a prosecutor meeting with a grand juror outside of proceedings, calling the conduct upsetting.
4: Fox's Kristen Goodwin, America's listening to Fox News.
9: This is Jim Shoemaker. 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
22: What would you do if you could solve the greatest mysteries of the past? One woman would confound conventional wisdom and prove that anyone is capable of achieving great feats. Leicester, England, 2005. Amateur historian Philippa Langley is on the hunt to discover the long-lost remains of the infamous King Richard III. Popular belief stated that the ruler's body had been thrown into a river. However, Langley's research has taken her to a social services car park, where she experiences a strange intuition while standing over a reserved space, marked simply with the letter R. She would later recount, "I knew in my innermost being that Richard's body lay there." After years of seeking government approval, excavation finally began on August 25th, 2012, 3 days after the 527th anniversary of Richard's death. And within a few hours, a skeleton was discovered that would later be identified as the late monarch himself. His remains would ultimately be laid to rest at Leicester Cathedral in 2015, for which Langley was rewarded by the Queen of England herself. Philippa Langley's tireless efforts would be immortalized in the 2022 film, The Lost King, which depicted her struggles and cemented her reputation as a seeker of truth. The treasures of the past wait for us below our feet, if only we have the courage to go and discover them for ourselves.
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9: What dangers would you be willing to face to publish your own book? The most innocent stories sometimes come with the most mature backstories. Paris, 1940. Authors Hans and Margaret Ray, as Jewish immigrants, are forced to flee from the Nazis, who were poised to take over the beloved city they had since called home. Cobbling together two bicycles and escaping just hours before the Germans entered Paris, the couple make their way to the French and Spanish border with only warm coats, a little food, and five manuscripts, one of which featured the antics of an inquisitive primate that appeared in a prior story, but that the race felt deserved a book of his own. After a lengthy journey that took Hans and Margaret from Portugal to Brazil, the two would finally end up in New York City, where they began their lives as children's book authors. It was there that the Rays would publish their most beloved story, Curious George, in 1941, which started its life amongst the effects of a couple in flight, but has since sold more than 25 million copies worldwide. Hans and Margaret would both pass away by 1996, but the fearless legacy they leave behind continues to inspire curious readers across all borders.
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0: Minnesota nonprofit. She was convicted in a staggering $250 million fraud case. Unbelievable. America at Night. We're just getting started. Back in a moment.
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10: What's the boldest idea you've ever had? Sometimes, all it takes to bring people together is a single dream. Canada, 1977. Teenage athlete Terry Fox is diagnosed with a form of cancer that necessitated the amputation of his right leg. Nevertheless, Fox was grateful for the care he was given and sought to raise awareness about the importance of cancer research. And so, he proposed a bold idea, a solo run across the country, during which he sought to raise $24 million, or $1 per Canadian citizen at the time. Armed with a prosthetic running leg, Fox began his marathon of hope in 1980 at the tip of the Canadian East Coast. From there, he continued to run 26 miles per day, during which he was encouraged by fans of his noble cause. Unfortunately, after 143 days and 3,339 miles, Fox was forced to quit his run after his cancer had returned and spread to his lungs, which would lead to his untimely death at the age of 22 in 1981. However, not only has Terry Fox become a national hero, but more than $900 million have since been donated in his name toward the cause for a cure he gave his life for.
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10: How would you feel if your hometown became a battlefield? this was the stressful reality one woman would learn to conquer. Richmond, Virginia, 1860. Abolitionist and philanthropist Elizabeth Van Loo is faced with the choice of fleeing north as the threat of civil war draws near. Instead, she decides to stay behind in the capital of the Confederacy, where she not only offers aid to Union POWs, but also helps to organize a sophisticated spy network to help slaves and prisoners escape their unjust bondages, known as the Richmond Underground. Such was the effect of Van Loo's intelligence ring that it was said of her that she represented all that was left of the power of the U.S. government in the city of Richmond. However, she was not alone in her efforts, as it was discovered following the Civil War that she had an African-American spy planted inside of Jefferson Davis's Confederate White House, codenamed Mary Elizabeth Bowser, who played the facade of the dutiful slave while also listening in on vital conversations and stealing information from the president's office. Both Van Loo and Bowser would eventually pass away by 1900. But the efforts of these and other heroic women still live on today in the nation they helped to reunite.
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0: All right. Thanks for joining us on a Thursday night. I know a lot of people are on the road and they're getting ready for Memorial Day weekend. And so you might be driving to grandma's house or you might be taking the night off, staying a little late. So we love the fact that you're staying up late with us. We'll be here tomorrow night as well. We are taking Monday off for Memorial Day. So a 3-day weekend in store. But thanks for joining us tonight. New news out this week that the Trump administration has approved flavored vaping products. Some new flavors, and that's a bit of a controversy. Now news comes out today that there may have been some PAC money that was given, and then a few days later there was a ruling on some of this stuff. But we're going to talk to a former FDA director who was in charge of tobacco products and the controversy of approving these fruit-flavored vapes. And what does that all mean? How safe is it? Does it really help you quit smoking? What about the kids? All that type of stuff. We will get into that coming up this next half hour. It's actually a really interesting conversation. I don't vape. I don't really get vaping. I mean, I smoked 100 years ago, but haven't had a cigarette. Let's see. How long? I told this story the other day. I haven't had a cigarette in... well, it would have been 2005, December of 2005. I remember the last time I had a cigarette. That was the last time I had, but I was having like one. I'd have one every 3 weeks, but that was the last time I had one. I told this story the other night, as a matter of fact. I was telling a story about Larry King, and Larry King told a story on this very show that when he used to smoke, he smoked so often and had such a habit that he would smoke in the shower. Imagine, Larry King's taking a shower. He would have an ashtray on the outside of the curtain in the soap dish outside the curtain. And he would stick his head outside of the curtain, have a lit cigarette in the ashtray, pick up the lit cigarette, take a puff, put it back into the ashtray, and then go back into the shower and then finish showering. That's a habit. And, of course, then he had his heart attack, and he said that he stopped cold turkey on that day. But we're going to talk about vaping coming up this hour. And then next hour, Bill Cleveland. Bill's on the road. He's taken to the road early. Where is he in this crazy mixed up world? Bill Cleveland, Bill on the Road, our Thursday segment. We'll get to him. And then, of course, our open phones are in hour number 3. So we got lots to get to. Thanks for sticking around. Phone calls and text messages are always welcome. 1-844-2-McGraw or 1-844-462-4729. I'll try and work your questions into the conversation. As always, stay right there. America at Night. We're just getting started.
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13: Unionizing. 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
15: 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NASCAR icon Kyle Busch has died.
16: He won 234 races across the sport's 3 national series, more than any driver in history, including 63 in the Cup Series.
15: Fox's Jay Berman. Busch's family said earlier on Thursday that he was hospitalized with severe illness. Kyle Busch was 41. Senate Republicans put off voting on a roughly $70 billion bill to fund immigration and enforcement agencies.
17: Republicans were on the verge of finally ending the ICE and Border Patrol funding impasse. But the president's $1.8 billion compensation fund killed the bill.
15: Fox's Chad Pergram on Capitol Hill. Republican leaders say they won't vote on the measure until they return from the Memorial Day recess the week of June 1st. And Republicans also calling off a vote on a war powers resolution bill.
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10: What risks would you be willing to take to tell a compelling story? Little did one woman know that her answer to this question would forever transform the shape of journalism. New York, 1887. 23-year-old journalist Nellie Bly is tasked with a harrowing assignment. To investigate the living conditions of a mental institute on an island in the East River. To do so, Bly heroically posed as a patient in order to experience and report on such matters firsthand, which would lead to the publication of an exposé that prompted governments to push for greater reforms and funding for mental health care. However, Bly would continue to challenge her boundaries as a journalist, as just 2 years later, she would embark on an ambitious solo trip around the world in order to beat the fictional record in Jules Verne's novel, Around the World in 80 Days, which she would inevitably complete in just 72 days, further cementing her status as a female pioneer in the male-dominated field. Nellie Bly would go on to become the first female combat journalist during World War I, before tragically passing away from pneumonia at the age of 57 in 1922. And yet, she is forever remembered as a foundress of investigative journalism, whose impact continues to inspire the countless women who follow in her footsteps.
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10: What beauty has been brought into the world by eyes that could not see, or ears that could not hear? One man's determination to seize the cruel strings of fate and weave them into a masterpiece still inspires the world they have long left behind. Vienna, early 19th century. The takeover of Austria's metropolis by the unrelenting armies of Napoleon Bonaparte perfectly complemented the war raging within the heart of one of the world's most accomplished composers. As deafness slowly silenced his world, Ludwig von Beethoven wrestled with the despair that accompanied the loss of his most crucial instrument. And yet, he wrote, "How could I possibly quit the world before bringing forth all that I felt it was my vocation to produce?" Inspiration comes at the most unexpected times, and it was drawing from the wellspring of his suffering that the great composer set out to put to music the hope he sought, but long eluded him. Ode to Joy made its musical debut in 1824 to five standing ovations, which the legendary musician could not even hear. It was not until one choir member turned him around that the maestro was greeted by the sight of a concert hall erupting with applause. Ludwig von Beethoven tragically passed away 3 years later at the age of 56. But his final testament to a tortured world still consoles listeners today who seek the joy he praised.
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4: News. I'm Sue Guzman. NASCAR legend Kyle Busch has died suddenly at the age of 41. It was announced earlier today that he had been hospitalized with a severe illness. Busch won his final race last Friday in a Truck Series event in Dover, Delaware.
5: Kyle Busch wins at Dover for the 5th time in his career.
6: All right. Yeah, baby.
7: That's awesome. Very good. Yeah, for him.
6: Way to go.
4: The call on FS1, Busch's career ranking 9th in NASCAR history. He was a 2-time series season champion. Federal prosecutors in Chicago dropping charges against 4 ICE protesters.
8: The decision comes after U.S. Attorney Andrew Boutros met with a federal judge over redacted grand jury transcripts, revealing he was unaware until recently of alleged misconduct, including a prosecutor meeting with a grand juror outside a proceeding.
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9: 200,000 blinks of a single eye. A memoir that has sold over 1 million copies worldwide. Human creativity is a force stronger than any disease could ever quell. A painful, yet inspiring truth one man was soon to discover. December 1995. Emerging from a 20-day coma resulting from a stroke, critically acclaimed journalist Jean-Dominique Bobby found himself mentally aware of his surroundings at a hospital in northern France, but physically paralyzed with what is now known as locked-in syndrome. However, fate had enabled him limited movement of his left eye, and it was armed with this simple tool that the charismatic writer set out on an impossible task. With the assistance of a speech therapist who read out the French alphabet until a blink indicated which letter to write, Bobby painstakingly chronicled his experience as a patient suffering from locked-in syndrome. "I've decided to stop pitying myself," he writes. "Other than my eye, 2 things aren't paralyzed: my imagination and my memory." The result of nearly 2 months of partner-assisted scanning was a slim 130-page manuscript entitled The Diving Bell and the Butterfly, which symbolized the free flight of ideas amidst the shackles of paralysis. While Jean-Dominique Bobby passed away 2 days after the book's publication in 1997, his work stands as a testament to the unstoppable force that is the human imagination.
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0: minutes. Little did one man know that a tragic accident would bring about a blessed transformation. South Dakota, 2006. Derek Amato lacked any sense of purpose, and at one point was even forced to sleep on the streets. However, while playing football at the edge of a pool, Derek accidentally crashed into the concrete floor of the shallow end, which resulted in a severe concussion. 4 days later, however, while recovering at the home of an old friend, Derek was mysteriously drawn to a keyboard inside, and despite a lack of formal training, began producing melodies so beautiful that his friend was moved to tears. A year later, Derek would become one of just 30 people to be diagnosed with what is known as acquired savant syndrome, which entails the discovery of hidden talents after suffering a life-threatening incident. At last, Derek had found a clear direction for his life as he began creating music and performing for audiences worldwide. Despite the partial deafness and sudden blackouts from his concussion, Derek Amato continues his work as a humanitarian and pianist to this day, viewing his skills as a blessing rather than a burden. Genius carries with it a heavy responsibility. Like Derek Amato, how might we turn our own sufferings into graces to be shared with a wounded world?
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0: It's Lynn Neal. 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
1: News. I'm Sue Guzman. NASCAR legend Kyle Busch, a two-time Cup Series champion, has died at the age of 41. Fox's Jay Berman has more.
2: It was announced earlier Thursday that Busch was hospitalized as a result of severe illness. He pulled out of this weekend's Coca-Cola 600 from Charlotte, which was going to be the first time in more than a decade that Busch missed a Cup Series race.
1: A new Fox News poll finds voters believe fraud in federal social programs is rampant.
3: More than 7 out of 10 people think welfare and social service program fraud in the U.S. is a common occurrence. How should that be dealt with? More than half of respondents, 56%, say the priority should be on ensuring benefits are available, while 43% say emphasis should be on preventing fraud.
1: Fox's Gernal Scott reporting. 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

0: And we are Red Eye Radio. He is Eric Carly, and I'm Gary McNamara. Did a little research here. Johnny Carson's median age for an audience back in 1980.
1: Okay.
0: 55.
1: All right.
0: That means half above, half different. Now, that's not an average. The one for Colbert is an average, 68 right. years old.
1: Wow.
0: Letterman's median age in 85, or 83, when I really started watching it.
1: Hmm.
0: 36. Jay Leno's in 2005.
1: Hmm.
0: 55.
1: Yeah.
0: Colbert, 68.
1: His average. Yes. Yeah.
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7: Fox News, I'm Chris DeMeo. NASCAR icon Kyle Busch has died.
8: He won 234 races across the sport's three national series, more than any driver in history, including 63 in the Cup Series.
7: Fox's Jay Berman. Busch's family said early on Thursday that he was hospitalized with severe illness. Kyle Busch was 41. A new Fox News poll finds voters believe fraud in federal social programs is rampant.
9: More than 7 out of...
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0: We're Red Eye Radio. He's here calling and I'm Gary McNamara. Welcome and good morning. Yeah, I found the article. There it is. The panic industry's new target. And when Bezos talked about in CNBC, they talked about Eric Schmidt, the former Google CEO, when he was booed, when he started talking about AI, said he then continued these prepared remarks. There is fear in your generation that the future's already been written, that machines are coming, that the jobs are evaporating, that the climate is breaking, that politics is fractioning. You're inheriting a mess that you did not create. He went on to urge graduate to not let the fear rob them. And this article goes on to talk about, well, Mr. Schmidt, you created a lot of that fear with climate change.
1: Yeah,
0: that exactly. AI now is replacing climate change.
1: Right.
0: Because, again, the argument is the unknown.
1: Right. Yeah. And so something you can't prove or disprove.
0: You create panic of the unknown.
1: Exactly.
0: You're responsible. Don't be mad that they're booing you.
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7: Fox News, I'm Sue Guzman. President Trump says talks with Iran are ongoing as he continues to hold off on re-escalating the conflict with Tehran.
8: We're negotiating, and we'll see. But either we're going to get it one way or the other. We're going to either make sure they don't have a nuclear weapon, or we're going to have to do something very drastic.
7: The president insists Iran must abandon its nuclear ambitions as part of any permanent ceasefire deal. NASCAR legend Kyle Busch has died at the age of 41. Fox's Jay Berman.
9: It was announced earlier Thursday that Busch was hospitalized as a result of severe illness. He pulled out of this weekend's Coca-Cola 600 from Charlotte, which was going to be the first time in more than a decade that Busch missed a Cup Series race.
7: AP reports Busch was testing in the Chevrolet racing simulator Wednesday when he became unresponsive and sent to a hospital. 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
2: I'm Chris DeMeo. NASCAR legend Kyle Busch, a two-time Cup Series champion, is dead at 41.
3: It was announced earlier Thursday that Busch was hospitalized as a result of severe illness. He pulled out of this weekend's Coca-Cola 600 from Charlotte, which was going to be the first time in more than a decade that Busch missed a Cup Series race.
2: Fox's Jay Berman, Busch was nicknamed Rowdy due to his fierce competitiveness. A new Fox News poll finds voters believe fraud in federal social programs is rampant.
4: More than 7 out of 10 people think welfare and social service program fraud in the U.S. is a common occurrence. How should that be dealt with? More than half of respondents, 56%, say the priority should be on ensuring benefits are available, while 43% say emphasis should be on preventing fraud.
2: Fox's Granola Scott. 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

0: Things are heating up. Slim Chicken spiced up their tender Mac Bowl, and things got real, real fast.
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0: Don't worry, it's just a little kick. Bring your taste buds till 11 p.m. The new spicy tender Mac Bowl at Slim Chickens.
2: Your Neil Jacobs says the formation also leads to a 70% chance of a higher than average season in the Pacific.
3: El Nino increases the vertical wind shear, which disrupts the outflow at higher levels. It makes it harder for development of the eastern waves coming off of Africa to strengthen into storms. However, in the central and eastern Pacific, the El Nino reduces the vertical wind shear, essentially the opposite of the Atlantic, which is why we're expecting above average season.
2: Jacobs says new technology, including drones and AI, is making their forecasts more accurate.
3: In the central and eastern Pacific, we're expecting a 70% chance of above normal activity. The eastern Pacific, we're expecting 15 to 22 named storms, 9 to 14 hurricanes, 5 to 9 major hurricanes. And in the central Pacific, we're expecting 5 to 13 tropical cyclones.
2: As always, meteorologists warn that whatever the annual prediction, it only takes one major storm to endanger lives and cause a lot of damage. I'm Jennifer King.
4: It's 17 till. Among the stories we're covering next, a convicted fraudster is learning her sentence as authorities hunt for more suspects. That and more, plus Friday sports, when America in the Morning returns after these messages.
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11: Have you ever felt like the weight of the world rested on your shoulders? This was an overwhelming burden one soldier would learn to bear. Russia, 1983. Stanislav Petrov was the duty officer at one of the Soviet Union's missile detection facilities when on September 26th, his monitors detected what appeared to be five U.S. missiles heading towards his homeland. With little time to act, Petrov faced a crucial choice of whether to report the possible threat to his superiors, who in turn would launch a counterattack that would lead to all-out nuclear war. In the end, Petrov would treat the readings as a false alarm, which was later proven true after it was determined that satellites had mistaken the reflection of the sun off of clouds for attacking missiles. While initially reprimanded by his superiors, Petrov would later gain international recognition for his decision that veritably saved the world. And yet, he would humbly brush aside such praise, eventually leaving the military to care for his ailing wife and live as a simple farmer

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10: How much would you be willing to sacrifice in order to serve your country in her hour of need? Patriotism is often found in the most unlikely of places. Massachusetts, 1782. 21-year-old Deborah Sampson is eager to fight for her country. As the Revolutionary War continues to rage. At the time, however, women were not permitted to enlist in military service under threat of execution. Nevertheless, Sampson courageously disguised her identity, assuming the name of her deceased brother, Robert Shurtleff, as she joined up with the 4th Massachusetts Regiment. During her military career, Sampson acted as a spy for George Washington and even sustained bullet wounds in her left thigh, which she treated herself to avoid detection. The following year, however, Sampson fell unconscious from a fever, after which her true gender was discovered by her attending physician. Petitioning the commander-in-chief for clemency on behalf of her bravery, Sampson was granted an honorable discharge and became the first woman to receive a military pension after Paul Revere wrote to Congress in her defense. Deborah Sampson would ultimately pass away in 1827 at the age of 66, leaving behind a husband and 3 children who would forever remember their mother as a hero willing to risk everything in service to her country.
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12: Now, a look at what's happening from the Fox News Rundown. morning. It's Friday, May 22nd. This is the Fox News Rundown. Iran says no deal has been reached yet in the conflict with the U.S., but that the talks are continuing.
13: We're going to either make sure they don't have a nuclear weapon, or we're going to have to do something very drastic.
14: President Trump waiting for Iran to produce reason enough not to resume the military campaign as regime leaders refuse U.S. terms. The back and forth even disrupting the president's invitation to his son Don Jr.'s wedding this weekend in the Bahamas.
13: He'd like me to go. I'm going to try and make it. I'm in the midst. I said, you know, this is not good timing for me.
14: Secretary of State Marco Rubio says there's movement.
15: There's some good signs, but we understand this. I don't want to be overly optimistic as well.
14: But the military option is very much on the table.
12: Fox's Jackie Heinrich. Republicans struggled Thursday to find the votes to dismiss legislation that would force President Trump to withdraw from the conflict with Iran and called off a planned vote because they didn't have enough of them. Members of both the Senate and House have left Capitol Hill for a long Memorial Day recess. Secretary of State Marco Rubio attends a NATO meeting in Sweden today.
16: Secretary Rubio wants the burden of defending NATO to be shared among the alliance. That's what he'll stress when he meets foreign ministers in Helsingborg, Sweden. NATO Secretary General Mark Rutte says he's fully on board with the American position.
17: It will lead to probably more U.S. resources pivoted more towards other theaters, and that's necessary. We support that, but it has to be done in a way where the overall deterrence and defense stay strong.
16: Secretary Rubio will also focus on the Arctic. NATO is working to deter the ambitions of Russia and China and ease U.S. concerns over the vulnerability of Greenland. Jonathan Savage, Fox News.
12: The nation's new Federal Reserve Chair will be sworn in today at the White House. Fox's Jessica Rosenthal has a preview.
18: President Trump will host the swearing-in ceremony for the new Federal Reserve Chair, Kevin Warsh. It's the first time a Fed chair has been sworn in at the White House since Alan Greenspan nearly 40 years ago. Warsh, who previously served as a Federal Reserve Board governor and later worked with billionaire investor Stanley Druckenmiller, was confirmed by the Senate earlier this month after testifying at a confirmation hearing last month.
19: Monetary policy independence is essential. Monetary policy makers must act in the nation's interest.
18: The former chair, Jerome Powell, has said he will remain on the Board of Governors out of concern over a prior DOJ investigation into cost overruns in the Fed's building renovations. Jessica Rosenthal, Fox News.
12: That's a look at what's happening. Have a great weekend. I'm Sue Guzman on the Fox News Rundown.
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10: 200,000 blinks of a single eye. A memoir that has sold over a million copies worldwide. Human creativity is a force stronger than any disease could ever quell. A painful yet inspiring truth one man was soon to discover. December 1995. Emerging from a 20-day coma resulting from a stroke, critically acclaimed journalist Jean-Dominique Bauby found himself mentally aware of his surroundings at a hospital in northern France, but physically paralyzed with what is now known as locked-in syndrome. However, fate had enabled him limited movement of his left eye, and it was armed with a simple tool that the charismatic writer set out on an impossible task. With the assistance of a speech therapist who read out the French alphabet until a blink indicated which letter to write, Bauby painstakingly chronicled his experience as a patient suffering from locked-in syndrome. "I've decided to stop pitying myself," he writes. "Other than my eye, two things aren't paralyzed: my imagination and my memory." The result of nearly 2 months of partner-assisted scanning was a slim, 130-page manuscript entitled The Diving Bell and the Butterfly, which symbolized the free flight of ideas amidst the shackles of paralysis. While Jean-Dominique Bauby passed away 2 days after the book's publication in 1997, his work stands as a testament to the unstoppable force that is the human imagination.
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10: What dangers would you be willing to face to publish your own book? The most innocent stories sometimes come with the most mature backstories. Paris, 1940. Authors Hans and Margaret Ray, as Jewish immigrants, are forced to flee from the Nazis, who were poised to take over the beloved city they had since called home. Cobbling together two bicycles and escaping just hours before the Germans entered Paris, the couple make their way to the French and Spanish border with only warm coats, a little food, and five manuscripts, one of which featured the antics of an inquisitive primate that appeared in a prior story, but that the Rays felt deserved a book of his own. After a lengthy journey that took Hans and Margaret from Portugal to Brazil, the two would finally end up in New York City, where they began their lives as children's book authors. It was there that the Rays would publish their most beloved story, Curious George, in 1941, which started its life amongst the effects of a couple in flight, but has since sold more than 25 million copies worldwide. Hans and Margaret would both pass away by 1996, but the fearless legacy they leave behind continues to inspire curious readers across all borders.
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10: What if your life was saved before you could even remember it? This was a chilling revelation one woman would become well acquainted with. April 1912. Milvina Dean was just 9 weeks old when her parents and brother boarded the ill-fated Titanic. Sensing the collision of the infamous iceberg, her father instructed his wife to dress their sleeping children and ushered them onto one of the lifeboats, sacrificing his own life, however, as he stayed behind aboard the sinking liner. The three remaining Deans would eventually return to England, but it was not until she was 8 that Milvina would find out that she was even on the Titanic. Initially, she shied away from the attention she received as a survivor and instead worked as a cartographer during World War II and a secretary for a British engineering firm until retiring in 1972. It was in these later years, though, that Milvina would finally embrace her story as she traveled the world to attend events and catalog her memories in interviews before ultimately passing away in 2009, coincidentally, on the same day as the 98th anniversary of the Titanic's launch, a symbolic ending to the life of the youngest and last surviving passenger of the legendary vessel.
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8: What would you do if you could solve the greatest mysteries of the past? One woman would confound conventional wisdom and prove that anyone is capable of achieving great feats. Leicester, England, 2005. Amateur historian Philippa Langley is on the hunt to discover the long-lost remains of the infamous King Richard III. Popular belief stated that the ruler's body had been thrown into a river. However, Langley's research has taken her to a social services car park, where she experiences a strange intuition while standing over a reserved space, marked simply with the letter R. She would later recount, "I knew in my innermost being that Richard's body lay there." After years of seeking government approval, excavation finally began on August 25th, 2012, 3 days after the 527th anniversary of Richard's death. And within a few hours, a skeleton was discovered that would later be identified as the late monarch himself. His remains would ultimately be laid to rest at Leicester Cathedral in 2015, for which Langley was rewarded by the Queen of England herself. Philippa Langley's tireless efforts would be immortalized in the 2022 film The Lost King, which depicted her struggles and cemented her reputation as a seeker of truth. The treasures of the past wait for us below our feet, if only we have the courage to go and discover them for ourselves.
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11: News. I'm Sue Guzman. President Trump announcing that the U.S. will send an additional 5,000 American troops to Poland comes after he recently ordered the withdrawal of 5,000 U.S. troops from Germany after Chancellor Friedrich Merz criticized the U.S.'s conflict with Iran. Secretary of State Marco Rubio will be attending a NATO foreign minister meeting in Sweden today. President Trump has been threatening to pull the U.S. from the alliance. NASCAR legend Kyle Busch has died at the age of 41.
12: It was announced earlier Thursday that Busch was hospitalized as a result of severe illness. He pulled out of this weekend's Coca-Cola 600 from Charlotte, which was going to be the first time in more than a decade that Busch missed a Cup Series race.
11: Fox's Jay Berman. AAA estimates a record 39.1 million Americans will drive 50 miles this Memorial Day weekend. 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

0: is the Fox News Rundown. Now a look at sports.
1: Just heartbreaking news from the racing world. NASCAR star Kyle Busch has died. He was just 41. He was hospitalized as a result of severe illness. Again, Kyle Busch, dead at the age of 41. All right, let's turn our attention to the action on the court. Knicks beat the Cavaliers. Game 2, Eastern Conference Finals, 109-93. Knicks now lead the series 2-0. They've won 9 in a row. Meanwhile, on the ice, Game 1, Eastern Conference Finals. Canadians win. They beat the Hurricanes in Raleigh 6-2. That's the Hurricanes' first loss this postseason. That's sports on the Fox News Rundown. Jay Berman, Fox News.
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3: First off, we don't need some overpriced, entitled NBA guy telling us what the media should or shouldn't be. I mean, that's my first reaction. My second reaction is clickbait media, lying media, biased media would go away. I tell you who wouldn't go away is Outkick. Why? Because we tell the truth. We don't do things for clickbait. At least nobody that I know here does things for clickbait. So Smith, he was trashing. He got trashed by Jaylen Brown. Jaylen Brown and the studio setup. Smith took it a little bit farther. All right. He took a little bit farther and threatened Jaylen Brown. He didn't seemingly threaten Jaylen Brown, which is what I read. Yeah, he may have threatened him. No, he threatened Jaylen Brown. Be careful what you wish for. Really? We keep hearing these threats. Be careful what you wish for from Stephen A. Smith. What's he going to do? Well, what's he going to do is do exactly.
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0: What's on your mind?
6: Two Republican thorns in President Donald Trump's side, Senator Bill Cassidy of Louisiana and Representative Thomas Massey of Kentucky, have been ousted in their primaries by GOP voters and by very healthy margins. But this is about much more than Trump. All over the country, the animating issue for most Republican voters I talk to is rather simple. They say, we gave the party the House, the Senate, and the White House, so why can't popular legislation like the Save America Act pass? In other words, what is the point of electing Republicans if they won't do anything? It wasn't just Cassidy getting trounced. His GOP Senate colleague John Cornyn of Texas also appeared on the verge of defeat even before Trump endorsed his opponent Ken Paxton on Tuesday. And longtime anti-Trumper Mitch McConnell has retired from politics, likely leaving his seat to a Trump-endorsed candidate. In Massey's case, he went from regularly winning primaries by 50-plus points to a humiliating 10-point loss. Even incumbents who have the all-important endorsement of Trump are getting a sobering message from voters. In West Virginia last week, Senator Shelley Moore Capito won her non-competitive primary against a no-name challenger with just 66% of the vote. That may sound good, but in 2020 as an incumbent, she garnered a whopping 83%. There is a political earthquake going on with GOP voters, but the party's leadership, especially in the Senate, may as well be in a hot air balloon, admiring the view, not feeling the trembles turn to torrents. The incumbents who are going down are from all over the spectrum of conservative politics. Sure, Cornyn and Cassidy can be called rhinos, but Massey can't. And it shows voter frustration is not ideological, it's practical. GOP voters do not want to hear about their elected officials' principles or purity. They want to know why nothing is getting done. Take Cornyn. When his primary went to a runoff against Paxton, Trump made clear as day that he would endorse Cornyn if the Senate nuked the filibuster. But John Thune fumbled. Is it any wonder that Republican voters are taking their anger to the primary voting booth? With GOP control of Congress, the White House, and a conservative Supreme Court, when will there ever be better conditions to achieve the voters' priorities? How many elections do Republicans need to win before they can actually govern? The 2026 midterm has now become an anti-incumbent insurgency from Republican voters that can be spoken of in the same breath as the Tea Party. And it will go far to determining what a post-Trump GOP looks like. Trump is the most important political figure in American politics, but he is not the sun, the moon, and the stars. The voters are, and it is by their lights that the president navigates the ship of state. The message to remaining Republican incumbents this cycle is clear. Don't tell us your philosophy, and don't spar with the president. Just tell us what you're going to get done and how. This is David Marcus, Fox News digital columnist and author of Charade, the COVID Lies That Crushed the Nation.
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12: If your world was thrown into darkness, how would you feel if someone offered you a light? Countless souls with visual impairments have profited from the toil of one such savior. Paris, 1821. 12-year-old Louis Braille has the privilege of attending the Royal Institute for Blind Youth after a childhood accident robbed him of his vision. At the time, communication for the blind was limited and cumbersome, a problem which the prodigy Braille sought to refine after being introduced to the work of retired French captain Charles Barbier. Known as night writing, Barbier devised an alphabet of cells with 12 raised dots that could be read by soldiers without lighting a fire that would alert enemies to their position. Hoping to make his alphabet more user-friendly, Braille reduced the number of dots to 6, which made it easier to decipher a letter with a single finger, and even adapted his system to be used in music and mathematics, all of which he completed before his 16th birthday. While impressed with his work, Braille would not be accepted until after the titular inventor's death in 1852, at the age of 43. But the fruits of his labor have since brought the light of learning to countless blind people worldwide.
11: 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WKIM Munford Mills, the home of the Memphis Tigers. Newstalk989, the roar of Memphis, a Cumulus Media station.
13: There is slight progress.
14: I'm Dave Anthony, Fox News. That's what Secretary of State Marco Rubio says this morning in the talks with Iran trying to work out a nuclear deal as President Trump threatens to resume bombing. Rubio at a NATO gathering in Sweden, also critical of Iran blocking shipping in the Strait of Hormuz, considering charging tolls.
15: There is not a country in the world that should accept that. I don't know of a country in the world that's in favor of it except Iran.
14: A bill aiming to limit the president's military actions in Iran is on hold in the House after Republicans delayed a vote, angering Democrats who called it cowardly. And the Senate has also left D.C. for a Memorial Day break after shelving other legislation to fund immigration, enforcement, and border patrol, in part because of the new $1.8 billion Trump compensation fund for people who believe they were targeted by the Biden Justice Department. Fox's Jessica Rosenthal reports some Republicans pushed back.
16: Missouri Senator Eric Schmidt told Fox's Chad Pergram some had questions about its scope.
17: I mean, look, I'm very comfortable with the idea that people who've been wronged by their government, as a lawyer, I feel comfortable that been wronged by their government should have some sort of redress.
16: But disagreements led to the Senate GOP saying they need to start all over again on reconciliation. Senate Minority Leader Chuck Schumer reacted.
18: The only way for Republicans to get out of this box is to stop backing the slush fund, Stop pushing the ballroom.
14: Referencing the president's controversial White House ballroom under construction, the Senate's considering $1 billion worth of security. NASCAR fans and drivers are mourning the death of Kyle Busch, one of the winningest drivers of all time, who had just won a truck race last week. Thomas and Annunziata just told Fox.
19: I think Denny Hamlin said it correct. I mean, we lost to Kobe Bryant of our sport, so it's unbelievable.
14: Kyle Busch was only 41 years old. He'd fallen ill a few days ago and was hospitalized. No cause of death has been given. Kyle Busch's older brother, Kurt, is a NASCAR Hall of Famer. 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
11: The Mitch Wright Plumbing, Heating, and Air News Desk. Here's what you need to know.
20: Good morning, Memphis. Rain and thunderstorms starting to make their way across the river, so plan for your drive this morning, but it is super quiet. It's the last day of school for Collierville, Arlington, and DeSoto County, so we're going to continue to see lighter traffic overall as we roll into your holiday weekend. A crash on the shoulder, 240 southbound at Poplar, one reported on 40 westbound in Chelsea, and a car fire at Shelby and Horn Lake. I'm Wendy with your total traffic.
21: Here's your Friday forecast from News Channel 3. Showers and even an isolated thunder shower to be expected. Temperatures in the mid and upper 70s. More rain this evening with mid 60s. Patchy fog in the morning. Warmer, but not as much rain for the weekend. I'm Todd Demers.
22: All right, 6:03 now. We're sitting at 70 outside the studios. Memphis Morning News Updates brought to you by Mitch Wright Plumbing, Heating, and Air. Let's do this.
11: 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Here's Ditch and Tim with five things. First thing.
23: Roll them. Number one.
24: They did not execute. Yesterday, Tennessee Governor Bill Lee issued a temporary one-year reprieve to Tony Carruthers because his execution failed yesterday morning due to medical complications. They had scheduled him to be executed at 10 a.m. via lethal injection, and they were able to establish a primary IV line but could not find a vein for the backup line. Therefore, that canceled the execution for the day, and Governor Bill Lee has now given him a one-year reprieve. And the Carruthers family still believes that he did not commit the murders that he is accused of, and believes there's some DNA evidence that would prove that he was not guilty. In the meantime, family and friends of Carruthers say that they are grateful that Governor Bill Lee has given him at least this reprieve.
11: Number two.
22: All right, so we now know why a federal judge denied the injunction, you know, the congressional maps. And maybe this is a lesson to those who run to judges all the time with lawsuits, run to the courts when something happens that they don't like. Maybe this is yet another lesson. Lee Harris and his lawsuit to try to stop the National Guard. What did we find out? The judge says, you don't have standing in this. Maybe you should actually, you know, before you just rush to a court to get an injunction, stop for a minute and think about how you're doing it and what you're doing it and the details of the process. Federal Circuit Judge William Campbell Jr. wrote in a memo to address the lawsuit to stop the redistricting maps, says even if the burden on the right to vote falls somewhere between minimally burdensome and severe restrictions, plaintiffs have not clearly shown they are entitled to relief. They get your plan put together before you go run into the court. I mean, yep. That's probably yet another lesson, but they don't hear it. You know, the run to the courts all the time when something happens that you don't like, instead of doing it legislatively, is not working out because you're not actually paying attention to some of the small details.
11: Number three.
24: Well, another couple of groups say that XAI here in Memphis, that facility is very toxic, and that they're putting Boxtown residents at risk. Keyshawn Pearson, does that name ring a bell to you?
22: Yeah, here we go.
24: He's the president of MCAP, which is Memphis Community Against Pollution.
22: The family grift is alive and well.
24: Hey, you make more money as a leader, you have more fun as a follower. He said the area has the highest cancer rates in the state. How do you come up with that with in such a short period of time?
22: Because he said so.
24: Yeah, okay.
22: That's how.
24: And that the community now has much needed data to show what's to blame. They had an informational meeting at a local church yesterday. They said the city's testing, which showed that the air was not being put at dangerous levels by XAI. And even when they run up to 15 backup generators, when they run, they don't run all of the time.
22: That's right. And not all together.
24: And then another organization said all the testing was flawed because it relied on OSHA standards rather than EPA standards. You know, I might actually believe them if they instead of saying that the data was inaccurate and just leave by the city and left it at that, if they would have said, you know, Shelby County Health Department's not accurate on this because we saw how they handled COVID, so we know they're not great with data. If they'd have said that, I'd have been like, oh, well, maybe, but they'll never admit COVID.
22: Oh, no.
1: Number four.
22: Normally we do the good, the bad, and the ugly at 6:50, but here's some good news. MPD graduated their largest recruiting class in almost 10 years. Memphis Police Department graduated its class, the latest in basic training of the recruits, yesterday at the ceremony at Bellevue Baptist Church. The 149th basic police recruit class is the largest in 10 years. How big, you say? 81 recruits. Police Chief C.J. Davis was there. Believe it or not, she actually stepped out of her office to make a public appearance.
24: On our Rick's Powder Coating text line, 731 says the mayor was not. He sent a video message.
22: Oh, yeah. He's got too many other things to do.
1: Number five.
24: Millington man has been sentenced to 40 years in federal prison after being convicted on child porn charges involving an autistic child, according to the Western District of Tennessee's U.S. Attorney's Office. 38-year-old Michael Frutiger, I believe this is how you pronounce it, Frutiger, was sentenced by U.S. District Judge Mark Norris. He was also ordered to serve lifetime supervised release after completing his prison sentence. He was found guilty after a four-day trial on charges including production, attempted production, and possession of child porn.
22: Friday, May 22nd, 6:10 now here on Memphis Morning News.
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22: Let's get it, shall we?
24: Yeah, if you got any problems today, just blame it on the rain.
22: That's it.
24: It's coming.
22: It's coming, especially this morning. Pockets of rain a little later this morning. And Todd Demers says, actually, I think the weekend, there will be chances of rain through the weekend, but it doesn't sound like a complete washout.
24: Yeah, agreed. I think
22: I don't know if the racetracks are going to get to run this weekend or not, but
24: that is looking a little bleak, I would think, especially Riverside, but they'll come out with the announcements. There's a slight chance of rain Saturday, but then rain picks up again Sunday afternoon and maybe on Monday. But I'll say this. Thank you to those that are going to put out the flags Saturday.
22: Yeah, I was about to say. So that means Saturday, our flag placement ceremony with the scouts at the National Cemetery. You're saying that may actually work out for us?
24: Yes.
22: To be a rain-free event?
24: And not only do I think that it will work out, but I also think that that will make the ground, I think that that'll help things maybe go a little more smoothly because the ground should be perfect for the respectful flag placement. And I like what Dan O'Brien said yesterday.
22: What did he say?
24: It's not a case of where they're just running through, sprinting through the rows, getting the flags in because, you know, they've got about, what, tens of thousands they got to do. But he encourages all of the scouts, at least on every few, to stop, look at the name, read the name, reflect on that as you're moving through the rows. That it's not just a task to get done.
22: There's a reason.
24: There's a reason and respect that is owed.
22: Very important. And also there will be a ceremony on Monday at the Forest Hill Irene, West Tennessee Veterans Cemetery. That one run primarily by the state with some financing from the feds. And the whole purpose of that one was because the National Cemetery off of Jackson and I-40, it's full. They can't go anywhere because it is surrounded literally by homes. But it's an amazing place. If you've never been there, I'll just say it is so peaceful. Now, 2 years ago, Tim, we go out every year for this, but 2 years ago, we're placing flags, and you know, the neighborhoods around it, you know, I'm not quite sure what the level of crime is around there, but on that strip of Jackson Avenue, it's, I'll just be honest, it doesn't look like it's the best well-kept neighborhood in Memphis. We heard gunshots. And the guy, one of the guys that works at the grounds there, he told me, oh, yeah, that's a pretty usual thing. He goes, but on a Saturday morning, you know, in broad daylight at 10 o'clock, you normally don't hear them around here, but you could hear gunshots off in the distance in the neighborhoods. But nonetheless, the actual grounds, it's an awesome place. It's so peaceful, and it's so well kept. And there are over 45,000 buried there. And it is, it's an amazing place. So that is on Saturday, the flag placement. And we hope that you can join. They're also asked for volunteers for next week. Did he said when they go back and remove them?
1: It'll be the following Saturday.
22: Okay.
1: Yeah, that's what I believe he said yesterday when talking on Memphis Morning News. But that, you know, that is a noble thing to do. And just if you're looking for something to do, I mean, it's not backbreaking work. It can be time consuming, but if that's something that you're passionate about, you will never regret doing it.
22: Yeah. And I say, so what? If it's a couple hours of your Saturday to honor and to, you know, be part of memorializing those who never got to come home, or they came home and, not the way they or obviously their family members expected. They lost their lives fighting for this country and the freedoms that we enjoy. So spend a couple hours on a Saturday morning placing flags. Or at the very least, you know, they have the ceremony leading up to the flag placement. The scouts do. They put on a great program. And that starts at 9 on Saturday. So, you know, that's something that we encourage you. We'll be out there as we always are.
1: 901-683-0989 is our phone number. It's also the Rex Powder Coating text line.
22: There he is. Lee's on the phone to start us off this morning. Hello, Lee. What's on your mind this bright and early Friday morning?
2: How about the Tigers, man? We hadn't made the conference tournament in 5 years, and we won back-to-back games.
1: Yep, Memphis baseball beating UAB, led from the get-go, winning 7-3, of course, the prior day. Memphis knocking out Charlotte, and Memphis right now in the double elimination round. But what was even more impressive, the win was impressive, but what was more impressive was David Case yesterday pitching 8 innings for the Tigers. Most college pitchers don't go beyond 5. He was fantastic yesterday.
2: It's just crazy, right? You know, like, you know, we just, I don't know. Like, we haven't been there in 5 years. All of a sudden, we're just like playing with the house of money, you know?
22: Yeah.
1: Yeah.
2: It's kind of who are we playing? Yeah, go ahead.
1: It's kind of like at the beginning of the school year, we look nerdy, and then by prom time, we're the hot girl.
22: I was going to say, we're the Tigers, the baseball program is on point at the right time.
2: So we got to be, San Antonio is the 1 seed, right?
22: Yeah.
1: Yeah.
2: So you got East Carolina playing right. So we got to beat San Antonio twice.
1: Well, at least once, because I think if we lose, we fall into a loser's bracket, I think. But to your point,
2: that's right, something like that, yeah.
1: Yeah, but to your point, yeah, we got to beat the number one team. That'll be today. It'll make the path easier because, let's be honest, the Tigers have to win the whole thing to get into the NCAA regionals. That's the only way. Yeah, you got to win the whole thing.
2: Right, there's very few at-large bids. You got to be like in the top. It's like different in baseball. You got to be like in the top 20 or something in baseball to get at-large bids.
1: Because it looks like, you know, Vanderbilt is not even going to get in this year, and Vanderbilt has been going for the last 17, 18 years.
2: Right. When Ole Miss losing the other night, they're not going to host next weekend. But they're going to have to go on the road next weekend. So, you know, and Tennessee may not get in now. Or if Tennessee gets in, they may have to be on the road and not host because they lost the other night. So who knows? But anyway, I guess I'm proud of the Memphis Tigers, man. That's awesome, man.
22: There you go, Lee. Good deal. Good deal. Thank you.
1: You know it's going good when the public comes out and starts cheering on the Tiger baseball team. You know they're kicking butt.
22: That's right. Not so good news yesterday. We heard about this yesterday afternoon.
0: The motorsports world shaken by a sudden loss. Bush was hospitalized earlier this week with a severe illness. His family has asked for privacy. Now, the week prior, he was battling a sinus cold. He radioed for medical help during a race on May 10th. His family, NASCAR and Richard Childress Racing, released a joint statement on his tragic loss. They said the entire NASCAR family is heartbroken. They described Bush as fierce and passionate. They said his sharp wit and competitive spirit sparked a deep emotional connection with race fans of every age. Denny Hamlin wrote on X, "Absolutely cannot comprehend this news. We just need to think of his family during this time. We love you, KB."
22: Yeah, Kyle Busch yesterday. How about that? The call of the last race that he won.
3: He knows all about getting to victory lane. Here he comes off of turn number four. Kyle Busch wins at Dover for the fifth time in his career.
4: All right. Yeah, baby.
5: That's awesome. Very good for very good for Spire Motorsports.
22: That was the last race that Kyle Busch won.
1: Well, they interviewed him after the race too. It's like and asked him, you know, about being so fired up and happy. He's like, you never know when you're gonna win your last race.
22: Yeah.
1: I mean, dang. It very sad, and the tributes obviously are pouring in. We'll have more from Jeff Manasso about Kyle Busch around 7:49 this morning on Memphis Morning News. So we'll talk a little bit more about that. And I know Lynn Neal will have plenty to say tomorrow on the Real Deal Racing Report. So if that's if racing is your thing, you'll definitely get a great update on that today and tomorrow. All right, we have a terrific show lined up for you. Jeremy Rosenthal is going to join us. Alex Murdaugh, remember that guy in the murder trial? There's another twist. There's another turn. We're going to talk about that. Also, the good, bad, and the ugly coming up in about 30 minutes, and I'll have that pop quiz clue, as always, at 6:50 for that 7:20 question. And Andy Ogles, congressman for District 5, coming up at 8:35. So much in between there, too. Memphis Morning News Time, 6:19.
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20: Good morning, Memphis. A crash that is over on the right shoulder on a 240 southbound and Poplar. Memphis police are calling for a wrecker for one of the cars, so they're just going to sit there for a bit until that wrecker gets in there. Crash reported 40 westbound around Chelsea. I'm not seeing anything over there and no delays. Again, it's a different day anyway. We got most of the kids out of school. We'll get the rest of Collierville, Arlington, and DeSoto out as you head on out. I'm Wendy with your total traffic.
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21: Here's your Friday forecast from News Channel 3. Showers and even an isolated thunder shower to be expected. Temperatures in the mid and upper 70s. More rain this evening with mid 60s. Patchy fog in the morning. Warmer, but not as much rain for the weekend. I'm Todd Demers.
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11: The news isn't always good. The traffic isn't always easy. But at least Ditch and Tim have faces for radio.
22: All right, 623. Was it just me or did it sound like Todd Demers has a fish tank in his office or wherever he recorded the weather? Sounds like he's got a fish tank running in the background.
1: Either that or an exit. Existential leak in the roof.
22: Something.
1: Yeah, something's going on.
22: There. All right, 623, 624 now. There's a Donald Trump Jr. wedding planned for this weekend. How many is this for him now? Is this second or third? Well, maybe that's why President Trump says, you know what? I may not be able to make it. I've got something big happening this weekend. And I mean, after all, Don Jr., this is your second or third. I've been there before.
1: No, come on. He'll be there.
22: No, actually, he says he may not make it. President Trump told him. He says, my calendar, actually, because of the conflict with Iran and where things are there and media scrutiny of over my absence, I may not be there.
1: He said, not good timing for me.
22: Yeah. Yeah, maybe, you know, I get it, though. Don Jr.'s, you know, hey, listen, man. He's got a life to live. He can't wait on it. I don't know that it would ever be a good time for his dad to show up because, you know, he is so busy.
1: He's with Bettina Anderson, right?
22: That's right.
1: I get all the women mixed up. Huh? He was with Guilfoyle for a while, wasn't he?
22: Kimberly Guilfoyle. Yeah. What happened to her?
1: I don't know. I don't follow the love life of any of the Trumps.
22: Well, she left that show on Fox on the news channel, I think to, you know, basically run around with him. I don't know why she left it, but during all of that process, and they were, you know, jet setting around the country, the world. And, yeah, I thought, wow, life's good for old Kimberly Guilfoyle.
1: Now, this is supposed to take place at a private island in the Bahamas. This is apparently going to be a smaller event, which, I don't know, it seems like that'd be a very expensive and security-heavy thing if Trump went there anyway. I don't know, but...
22: It's a pretty big deal.
1: At Mar-a-Lago, she had a bridal shower with the Trump women.
22: I mean, you could have just had it at Mar-a-Lago, Don Jr. He said that they considered a much fancier, bigger wedding actually at the White House, but ultimately decided that's probably not a good look.
1: Yeah.
22: We're having, you know, wedding receptions at the White House while the Iran situation is going on and, you know, Americans are... you know, feeling the pinch at the gas pump and other places because of it, you know, it's probably, you probably ought to just go somewhere quiet, have the ceremony and, you know, show the pictures online and I think it's probably wise for Trump, just from a media perspective, if he doesn't show up, I don't know, that he worries about the media, what the media has to say about him, but typically, he doesn't.
1: Yeah, Don Jr. was, and then his ex, Vanessa Trump, even showed up to the bridal shower, apparently. Don Jr. and Vanessa have 5 kids together. But, I don't know what happened to Kimberly. I mean, he was engaged to her, and then next thing you know, now we're looking at the story with Bettina Anderson.
22: Mm-hmm. Yeah, then you have Candace Owens, who is now, you know, getting all chummy with Hunter Biden. Candace Owens says that she told him to his face she apologized to him for her gross conduct during his dad's presidency.
1: What
22: is going on with her?
1: I don't know.
22: During her podcast where they recorded it, she told Hunter Biden she's sorry. They sat down and they talked, and she's sorry for her gross conduct during his fights with addiction and the scandals and all the fodder that fueled and the piling up in his lowest moments. Okay, Candace.
1: Oh, boy.
22: Boy, she has, I mean, if you didn't know that she jumped the shark already, that's that ship has long sailed, huh?
1: Oh, boy. I wonder where her laptop is. She's missing, it seems like mentally she's missing a laptop. Holy cow.
22: Mm-hmm.
1: Yeah, that's an, she's an interesting bird. Her and Tucker, I don't know what happened to them. It's like, if this were wrestling, it would be a heel turn.
22: And this was my point yesterday. The loonies on the left, they would be coddled and with open arms welcoming the party. But on the conservative side, you have people like Tucker, Candace Owens, and others in that crowd that are basically, yeah, you guys are on your own, man. You're doing your own thing. The Republicans don't coddle the crazies on their side. The Democrats do. They welcome it. And I just think that's the biggest difference between the two parties. Because with the Democrats, you know, we don't care if you're crazy or not, just as long as you put our party first.
1: Yes.
22: It's all about the letter next to your name. Doesn't matter if you're a complete lunatic.
1: Yeah, no, that's a good point. Now, there's going to be a lot of gatherings over the weekend, of course, with Memorial Day. I'll be interested to see on social media if local candidates and I guess candidates across the country for the races are out stumping for votes, because I know that we're a couple of months away. In fact, well, we're less than 90 days away from a primary here for some big races. And there's some other elections that are happening on August the 6th. But, you know, we should be in that window where people are now getting out and at least making their presence known. But I mean, it's still very quiet around here, and maybe that's for the better. I mean, we're gonna be enjoying the weekend, doing a little bit of camping this weekend. Are you staying in town? Are you getting out of town? Do you even get some time off? 901-683-0989.
22: Following the Tiger baseball progress.
1: Well, yeah, and the Rick's powder coating text line. This well, apparently, you know, it's, you know, I don't know if we got thousands of diehard fans, but it's like, well, it's good to see the Tiger. You know, some good news on the Tigers. You know, usually we're talking about them getting beaten you know, during the regular season.
22: Lee triggered somebody on the text line who apparently does not like the Tigers at all and doesn't want to even hear about it. That's fine. I hope you have a good day. All right, here we go. It's 6:30, almost 6:31 now. Get you a Fox News update.

0: see Secretary of State Marco Rubio is in Sweden for a NATO summit with Iran on the mind.
1: Iran is trying to create a tolling system. They're trying to convince Oman, by the way, to join them in this tolling system in an international waterway. There is not a country in the world that should accept that.
0: Fox's Jillian Turner in Sweden.
2: He has got a very clear, very succinct message to deliver on behalf of President Trump and the United States. It is time for these allies, he says, to pay up and lay up when it comes to the war in Iran.
0: Meantime, NASCAR legend Kyle Busch passing away suddenly at 41 years old after suffering from a severe illness.
3: Less than 2 weeks ago, the legendary driver was dealing with a sinus issue during a race and had to radio for medical. He told reporters after the race that he had a substantial cough. It's unclear if that illness is related to his hospitalization.
0: That's Fox's Chanley Painter. 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
5: Rain and heavy thunderstorms starting across the river. And for the second time this week, we have had a car that has flown off the interstate here on 40 westbound at the 101 connector, gone over the guardrail. So we got the left lane blocked here, 40 west at the 101 connector. Memphis Fire just showed up on the scene with that. We've got another injury crash at Auburn just south of Raines. I'm Woody with your total traffic.
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12: Have you ever felt like the weight of the world rested on your shoulders? This was an overwhelming burden one soldier would learn to bear. Russia, 1983. Stanislav Petrov was the duty officer at one of the Soviet Union's missile detection facilities, when on September 26th, his monitors detected what appeared to be five U.S. missiles heading towards his homeland. With little time to act, Petrov faced a crucial choice of whether to report the possible threat to his superiors, who in turn would launch a counterattack that would lead to all-out nuclear war. In the end, Petrov would treat the readings as a false alarm, which was later proven true after it was determined that satellites had mistaken the reflection of the sun off of clouds for attacking missiles. While initially reprimanded by his superiors, Petrov would later gain international recognition for his decision that veritably saved the world. And yet, he would humbly brush aside such praise eventually leaving the military to care for his ailing wife and live as a simple farmer before ultimately passing away in 2017 at the age of 77. How might we, like Stanislav Petrov, be instruments of peace in a world threatened by destruction from more than just nuclear weapons?
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11: 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Ditch and Tim.
14: All right, they Memphis, lean, though, towards a retrial as soon as possible. But a second trial would likely be very different. Murdoch's defense team tells Fox News Digital they want a venue change, attorney-led jury questioning, and potential sequestration of the jurors. The former South Carolina attorney's legal saga took a sharp turn last week when the state's top court overturned Murdoch's murder convictions in the deaths of his wife and son, Paul. The court ruled Murdoch was denied his right to a fair trial, saying court clerk Becky Hill improperly influenced the jury. Jurors say Hill told them they could not trust Murdoch's testimony and pressured them to quickly reach a guilty verdict. The court said Hill was attracted by the siren call of celebrity and wanted to sell a book she was writing about the trial.
15: Man, that clerk, she screwed things up big time, didn't she?
16: Oh, I don't know. That sounds pretty legit to me, but don't take my word for it. We turn to the great Texas defense attorney, Jeremy Rosenthal, joins us. Jeremy, that didn't seem like too far out of whack, did it?
17: Oh, dude. I mean, how hard do you need to get fouled under the hoop for the ref to blow his whistle? Yeah, that's a pretty big no-no. Like when you're the bailiff, when you're the court clerk, when you are the court reporter, you're essentially there's all sorts of cases that say that you're an extension of the judge, right? And when you've got a very, very curated experience as a juror, you just can't do that. And it's such a bad look that
15: is anything going to happen to her?
17: Yeah. Oh, she pled guilty to jury tampering.
15: Oh, good. Okay.
17: Yeah. Yeah. No, she got. Yeah. And look, man, it is extraordinarily wasteful. I mean, this was an very expensive trial.
15: I was about to say the money that it's already cost.
17: Oh, look, okay. This think about it like this, okay? You tie up a court for a month, right? That means, and I'm not even talking about the prosecution and all the money that they spent, and I'm not talking about the defense and all the money that they spent, and I'm not talking about the victims who had to go through this, who now have to go through this multiple times. What happens if you just want to get a divorce or if you have a car accident case you need to have heard? That court was tied up. That affected you, too. That affected everybody. So, that's why this is so offensive. But, yeah, so the South Carolina Supreme Court got it right. I don't know why it took them so long. This should have been corrected by a lower judge. But this was bad. This is as bad as it gets.
15: And he stays behind bars, right? In the process, or
18: he's doing 40. Yeah, he's doing 40 right now as it is for stealing everybody's money.
15: Oh, okay.
18: So yeah, I'm not going anywhere. Yeah.
16: If you're the defense attorney in this, what's going through your mind when you get this? Is this really a blessing as a second bite of the apple?
18: Well, it depends on if you like getting paid. So you're not going to do any worse. You got a life sentence the first go around. So you're not going to do any worse the second time. I mean, look, man, it's like when you hang a jury, it's a big, kind of sister kissing experience. Nobody wants to have to try a case twice. But, look, if you're defending somebody, you got another bite at the apple here, and you've already seen the first pitch. You've already seen what the other pitcher can throw. And not only that, one other thing that happened in this case was that the court did come back and they were not happy with one of the prosecution's big theory was Murdoch was such a big thief, and he was trying to hide the fact that he was a big thief. That's why he killed them. And And the court came back and said, man, that's a little too much character assassination. So I don't think the prosecution's going to be able to use as much of that this next time.
16: Well, that's interesting. And I would suspect, too, that whoever these defense attorneys are, if they were doing a postmortem and thinking, okay, well, we could have done better here or we screwed this up. It's like basically just a free do-over and you get paid.
18: Yeah. You know, yeah, exactly. That's it. So you get a first look. I mean, yeah, I don't like trying a case twice. It sucks real bad. But, you know, look, I'm sure Alex Murdaugh in his cell is pretty happy. You know, they get to dress him out and bring him to court and he probably gets better food for, you know, 3 weeks or so. And, you know, so, yeah, you get to do that part.
15: How is Rosenthal, how will they find a jury, get a good jury pool that, I mean, this was such a high-profile case, especially there, but around the country. I mean, how are you going to find jurors that aren't impartial?
18: You'd be shocked at the amount of humans running around your country that listen to podcasts about cats and dogs and cosplay, and they're out there. I'm sorry, it sucks, but... They'll be like, who's this? That's tragic, but that'll happen.
16: That's amazing. Jeremy Rosenthal joining us on Memphis Morning News. Of course, the Dallas Metroplex, one of the hubs for the World Cup. Do you expect an uptick in business with people acting a fool coming up over the summer?
18: God, I hope so.
15: There's already a bunch of... what happened, Rosenthal? They painted over a mural or something in Dallas, and some people were mad.
18: Oh, yeah, we do stuff like that all the time. You know, look, as long as lawyers are getting paid, it's fine. We'll see, right? So I've been told... my wife works for a municipality, and I know a lot of

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1: And it's a good logo, the Texas, you know, we got the Texas hammer. 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
2: Oh, yeah.
1: It all works. Yeah, it all works.
3: Rosenthal doesn't drop the ball. Something like that.
2: Oh, or, I like that.
3: Yeah, you could definitely run with something like that.
2: Don't drop the ball. Hire Rosenthal.
1: I love it, man. Yeah, no, I did a billboard one time. I did a billboard one time, and then it's a long story, but short end of it, I was trying to pay for something, and I was acting poor, and they're like, have you seen there's a big time lawyer named Rosenthal in town? And I'm like, damn, I bought one billboard, guys. Mm. And now you're going to charge me more for my project because you think I'm rich.
2: Yeah.
1: Yeah. So we don't do billboards anymore.
3: Or you know what? You can even just use the Indiana football coach slogan. I win. Google mm-hmm. me.
1: Google me. Google me. Yeah. Google me.
2: That's a good one. Yeah. Hey, listen, man, you're welcome. If you want to use those of anything that, you know, we talk about here on Memphis Morning News.
3: Yeah. Hey, TexasDefenseFirm.com. You can find out all about the great work Jeremy does. When you go down there to Texas. Yeah, Google him now. When you go down to Texas, stay out of trouble. But if you get in trouble, hire our guy. Thanks, Jeremy.
1: Google me. Bye.
3: Bye.
2: Is he in his bathroom or something? Sound like he was sitting on the John.
3: I don't know.
2: All right, 6:45.
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5: Good morning, Memphis. Well, we have had yet another for this week car go over the guardrail up here on 40 westbound at the 101 connector. So it is on the other side of the road here. We've got the left lane blocked with Memphis police. They're going to have to wait for a wrecker through here. Heavy rain is going to put a damper on a lot of this for us as well. We got an injury crash still going on Auburn Road just south of Rain. I'm waiting with your total traffic.
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9: Here's your Friday forecast from News Channel 3. Showers and even an isolated thunder shower to be expected. Temperatures in the mid and upper 70s. More rain this evening with mid 60s. Patchy fog in the morning, warmer, but not as much rain for

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6: What would you do if you were called to a journey for which there may be no return? And what would you bring to remember those you left behind? These were questions that a select handful of pioneers certainly wrestled with. July 20th, 1969. Neil Armstrong and Buzz Aldrin are the first humans to set foot on the moon after the Apollo 11 spacecraft successfully landed onto its surface. Just as profound as this giant leap for mankind, however, are what the two astronauts decided to leave behind. Among his personal effects, Armstrong brought with him pieces of the Wright brothers' original flyer, whose contributions to the field of aviation would have otherwise made their current spaceflight impossible. Aldrin, on the other hand, left behind a packet containing two Soviet-made medals to honor the sacrifices of cosmonauts Yuri Gagarin, the first man to venture into space, and Vladimir Komarov, known as the man who fell from space, both of whom tragically passed away 2 years prior. In this way, the Apollo 11 mission not only represented an American victory, but also served as a symbol of peace and reconciliation for mankind, all within the heat of the Cold War. Though none of us may ever walk on the moon, how might we be symbols of peace in a world of hatred and division?
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9: Okay, here we go. Memphis Morning News time. We've got 6:51. We're going to get you the Fox News update here, top of the hour. Then at 7:35, we'll have a conversation with Andy Ogles. And Andy Ogles, you know, I think basically this fund that was set up to pay or to be available for those who feel like, you know, the heavy hand of the government screwed things up, specifically with regards to January 6th. And under the Biden administration, you know, they used the government, they used agencies to go after people. And so the administration and the DOJ set up a fund that could be that would be available for those. Andy Ogles says even, you know, and he actually is a candidate for some of that money. I think that he was one of those where they were spying on his, going through his phone records and stuff. He says he wouldn't collect any money on that, even if even if he was. So we're gonna talk to him about that and some of the other things coming out of D.C. I guess basically they're on recess now until what, mid June.
10: Yeah, they're out for just a wee bit.
9: Yeah, so Andy Ogles will join us. He's also, of course, 5th Congressional District here in Tennessee, and it's, you know, getting to know him a little bit better as he, with the redistricting and the redrawing of the maps, he's, you know, represents a big chunk of those of you listening. So,
8: Ditch and Tim with a good, the bad, and the ugly. Having a good time. First, the good.
9: How about this? The Memphis Winter Utility Bills, MLGW says, hey, man, we know they were high, but we ranked second cheapest among peers. Memphis Light, Gas, and Water ranks second cheapest or lowest rates during the winter months, according to a recent study that was done. They surveyed 39 cities, similar size utilities, and determined which ones had the cheapest rate for electricity, gas, and water. The survey placed MLGW in second place for the cheapest winter utility bill with a $300 bill on average. That breaks down to about $140 per 1,000 kilowatts. I don't want to get into the breakdowns of that. What you need to know, though, if you want to live in the city where it's even cheaper on the utilities, you're going to have to move west. Go to Reno, Nevada.
8: Now the bad.
10: Well, a bit of a scare in South Haven. Last night around 7:15, South Haven police responded to a shots fired call in the west parking lot of the Walmart in South Haven. No injuries were reported, but information that was initially released said the suspect robbed a victim and attempted to shoot him before fleeing the area. Everything is, obviously, this happened at 7:15 last night, so things are okay over at the Walmart. Now there's no ongoing threat. However, investigation remains active.
8: Finally, here's the ugly.
9: Colbert. That's all I got to say. Colbert. Actually, is it good news that he's done? His final guest?
10: It's just the whole affair is ugly.
9: It is.
10: I'm with
9: you on this. The show was ugly. Everything about it. I never once watched it. What I saw in the bits and pieces, I was never even interested in him when some say he was actually funny and the show was entertaining. I still was not attracted to it. But you know what's really ugly is the bottom line at CBS. They put up with that guy's show draining their bottom line. How much? He was losing millions, right?
10: About 40 million.
9: Every year?
10: Every year.
9: And that show ran 11 years. And somehow Colbert thinks that he's right up there with, you know, the Johnny Carsons of the world? Are you kidding me?
10: Yeah, don't confuse longevity with excellence.
9: I think the world is probably, you know, like I said, it was no skin off my back, honestly. I wasn't paying him. I wasn't watching. I never did. So, really, I could care less. Other than when you look at what CBS was willing to pay, I guess that's on CBS, for willing to lose that money every year for him to make his political statements. I guess that's what CBS looked at it like. Well, you know, hey, we're going to pay one way or another. We're going to use that money somewhere else for the political statement, so I guess let's put it on his books.
10: I think growing up, we had no idea that we would be exposed to 6 nights of moaning and groaning, because you've got the late-night shows, which have now morphed instead of to end of the day, end with a smile, go to bed, get you in the right mindset to go to bed, to now it's just moaning and groaning 5 nights a week, and then you've got Saturday Night Live with their moaning and groaning. And you know what? They're paying a price. The bottom line is not good for them. So, there's no comparing Stephen Colbert to Carson, to pre-angry Letterman, or even Conan, for that matter.
9: And I don't remember when he did it, but his name is actually Colbert, and that's how it's pronounced. But I think maybe when he got that show, well, it was before then, I guess. He said, no, I'm going to pronounce it Colbert, as if that somehow is, you know, elevate.
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6: How would it make you feel if you knew you were the first in your field? All too often are the most historic achievements met with little recognition or fanfare. October 1847. 26-year-old Elizabeth Blackwell is pursuing a career in medicine after being inspired by a dying friend who said she would have suffered less had she been treated by a female physician. Though rejected everywhere she applied, Blackwell was ultimately admitted into Geneva Medical College in New York, although her acceptance letter was perhaps intended as a practical joke by the student body. However, after intensive studying, Blackwell would rise to the top of her class and earn the respect of her male counterparts, with whom she graduated 2 years later, becoming the first woman in the U.S. to earn a medical degree. Though met with discrimination, Blackwell championed preventative care and greater medical hygiene, and even befriended the legendary Florence Nightingale, who became the founder of modern nursing. Elizabeth Blackwell would tragically pass away from a fatal stroke in 1910 after a nearly six-decade-long career. And though largely forgotten today, the spirit of her ambition still motivates the hearts of countless female physicians who walk the path she traced for them.
8: Search Daily Deviation at Newstalk989.com for more with Producer Max.
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13: It is confusing and not easy to navigate. I'm Dave Anthony, Fox News. That's what Sweden's foreign minister says this morning about dealing with the U.S. and NATO at a gathering of the alliance in her country. Led by NATO's leader Mark Rutte, Secretary of State Marco Rubio is there, and so is Fox's Jillian Turner.
14: One of the things Secretary Rubio spoke about with Mark Rutte is this forward deployment of an additional 5,000 U.S. troops to Poland, something that President Trump announced overnight on Truth Social.
13: Earlier this month, the U.S. announced a plan to pull 5,000 troops out of Germany as the president's critical of our allies not doing enough in the Iran conflict. Rubio says there is a bit of progress in talks with Iran, but it keeps blocking shipping in the Strait of Hormuz.
15: Iran is trying to create a tolling system. They're trying to convince Oman, by the way, to join them in this tolling system in an international waterway. There is not a country in the world that should accept that.
13: A late-night Trump critic has gone off the air. Stephen Colbert's last show was last night.
16: We were here to feel the news with you, and I don't know about you, but I sure have felt it.
13: CBS says the decision to cancel The Late Show is purely financial, but Colbert supporters believe it was political. The president wrote this about Colbert on Truth Social after that last show.
17: No talent, no ratings, no life. He was like a dead person. You could take any person off of the street, and they would be better than this total jerk. Thank goodness he's finally gone.
13: Fox's Carly Shimkus. He's considered one of the greatest race car drivers ever. And Kyle Busch's death has shocked NASCAR. He was only 41. Fox's Chandley Painter has a family statement.
18: Remembering the husband and father of two children as a future Hall of Famer, a rare talent who was fierce and passionate. And just last Friday, Busch gave his final post-race interview after his second win of the season in the Craftsman Truck Series.
19: Why do these moments never get old, Kyle?
20: Because you never know when the last one is, you know?
13: Kyle Busch's 234 wins is a NASCAR record. No cause of death has been given yet. America's listening to Fox News.
8: The Mitch Wright Plumbing, Heating, and Air News Desk. Here's what you need to know.
0: Good morning. It's an absolute mess out here. Please slow you down. Visibility super poor. Rain and heavy thunderstorms continuing. It's going to be the norm for our drive today, so plan for it. 40 westbound at the 101 connector got the left lane blocked. Hit and run crash at Sam Cooper and Highland. The crash reported 55 southbound at Elvis Presley. On the right shoulder, a 240 northbound past Walnut Grove. I'm Woody Hayes with your total traffic.
21: Here's your Friday forecast from News Channel 3. Showers and even an isolated thunder shower to be expected. Temperatures in the mid and upper 70s. More rain this evening with mid 60s. Patchy fog in the morning. Warmer, but not as much rain for the weekend. I'm Todd Demers.
9: 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And rain. 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
10: NBA underway last night, and the New York Knicks are looking really good in the East. They take down the Cleveland Cavaliers 109-93. They now lead the Eastern Conference Series 2-0. San Antonio and Oklahoma City go at it tonight, Game 3. That series is tied at 1 game apiece. Eastern Conference in hockey, Montreal takes down Carolina 6-2. They lead that series 1-0. You've got Vegas taking on Colorado tonight. Vegas has a 1-0 lead in that Western Conference final. Memphis baseball yesterday, they're rolling on. They stay in the winner's bracket, beating UAB 7-3. They have Texas San Antonio later this afternoon. And Kyle Busch, 41-year-old NASCAR driver and champion, passes away at the age of 41.
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9: 7:04 now, Memphis Morning News Time. How about it, man? You can get in at 901-683-0989. I'm Ditch. There's Tim, Max, sitting over there behind the glass. Tim, you got a pop quiz coming up.
10: I do.
9: At 7:20, Baron Von Opperbein, The River of Time. Those tickets will be on the line. They will be they're not tickets, because the way this works with Baron Von Opperbein and The River of Time is it's not quite like, oh, I got a pair of tickets and you just go and show up. These things are scheduled. You have to schedule the time that you're going to go visit, so that they know and so they can manage the groups that go through it, because it's such an immersive experience. So it's handled a little differently, but you'll be put on the list and you'll be given all the digital connections that you need to make if you get through on the pop quiz and actually win.
10: I hope you win, because if you win and go, I think you're going to be grateful that you played. I've heard nothing but great reviews about Baron Von Opperbein, and I'm looking forward to my family going down there to check that out. We just haven't had the opportunity yet. We're going to go. I mean, usually anything that Marvin Stockwell has his handprints on is usually going to be something of high quality, and this is no exception. So big shout out to the Baron Von Opperbein folks.
9: Yeah, the whole team. And they got a lady running it who, you know, she comes from the Meow Wolf family, and if you have any familiarity with Meow Wolf, the first one was built in Santa Fe, and they've got one in Chicago now. They got a bunch of them around, but it's a whole different world, man. You're in there, and everything outside of that place you just completely forget about. It's an amazing experience. So it's coming up on the pop quiz. Also at 7:35, Andy Ogles, District 5. We'll join us. We'll catch up with him and find out what's going on in D.C. Apparently a whole lot of nothing. Just a lot of, I'll tell you, man, Tim Burchett, he is not happy about what didn't happen yesterday in his committee meeting. It was, and you know, he does say this. I'm not sure that in this clip you'll hear it, but It was a procedural. It was a vote on something and an amendment that was. He tried to place an amendment. It has something to do with agriculture and farm equipment or some non-sexy thing. But his point is well taken, and how frustrated Tim Burchett was when he walked out.
1: You all have extended us an incredible gift, and we're going to blow it because we're not acting like we're in the majority. We got opportunity. It's not sexy. Deals with bridges and things. That, anyway, the bill, the amendment did, and it, and we allow the Democrats to tell us what to do. It's just unbelievable. At some point, we have to give some guts. This town is crooked as a dog's leg, and I'm disgusted.
9: Yeah, so there, if you heard it, he says the town is crooked as a dog leg, and he's disgusted. Tim Burchett came out of that meeting where it's about infrastructure is what it was, and there was attempts to make some amendments, and the Democrats whined about it and cried about it, and they bowed down to him, essentially.
10: Yeah, and I don't even think they got the ICE and border funding bill done either. Nope. And apparently Thune had a little hissy fit and didn't like the fact that Trump endorsed Paxton in Texas. It's such a it makes it very, very hard to be a strong supporter of the Republican Party because the way the Senate acts. You know, most of the time, the House of Representatives on the GOP side stays pretty much in line, but I guess maybe it's magnified because it really only takes a couple of rotten apples to spoil the barrel on the Senate side because the margin is so narrow. I think maybe that's why it's a bit amplified from time to time.
9: And Burchett's point was, we're in the majority. This is what we're going to do, whether you like it or not. So act like we're in the majority. But there are some Republicans who, you know, they've decided, well, we're going to work with them, and they don't like this vote, so we're, you know, they don't want this amendment, so we're going to give it to them. Meanwhile, nothing moves forward now. The stagnation of government just continues. And as Burchett also said prior to that part of the clip that you heard, you know that when, and he says, he thinks, when the Democrats are back in the majority, they're going to shove it down everyone's throat, whether you like it or not, because that's how they operate.
10: Every time. I mean, there's no, this is not a secret. I mean, you know it's coming. Yeah. When they win, I mean, look what we've had to undo. And look, I mean, think about things that were going on 2 years ago, just some of the insanity that we were having to get through. It'll come back. And apparently there are some Republicans in the Senate that just don't seem to be too fazed by the fact that it continues to create voter apathy or even worse. I mean, it fractures in the party.
9: Yeah, and they're just not listening to their constituents. You were put there for a reason, as Burchett said there. You know, we've been given this gift as the majority. Let's start acting like it. And he's frustrated. Boy, you could really hear it in the tail end of that clip. We'll talk with Andy Ogles here towards the bottom of the hour, actually after our 7:30 scheduled Fox News update. Everything's in recess now, and you know maybe that's a good thing because they can't do any more damage, at least for the next couple of weeks. Who knows?
10: Yeah,
9: you're in the majority. Act like it, damn it.
10: Yeah, well, I guess the majority wanted to go on Memorial Day break because that's what happened. There was a $72 billion reconciliation bill to fund the immigration enforcement, and Trump wanted it on his desk by June 1st. Well, that ain't happening. It would provide about $31 billion for ICE, about $22.5 billion to Customs and Border Protection, and then another, I think, $2.5 billion or so to Department of Homeland Security operations for the next 2.5 to 3 years. But no, just could not be bothered. You got Thune. You got Bill Cassidy, who got his butt handed to him in the votes. And then Brian Fitzpatrick, Jackie Heinrich's husband. Remember, Trump called her out about him being skeptical about how the funds would be used. But, hey, yeah, I guess enjoy your vacation, Senate Democrats. Or, excuse me, and Republicans who bolted.
9: Kevin in Oakland has a good point. He says, once these people get elected, they act as if the only voice that matters is theirs. Now, the problem is, Kevin, that is a valid point. There are those representatives who I think truly do listen to their constituents. I have always believed that David Kustoff has been a really good listener of his constituents. He's constantly out meeting with constituents and business owners and people in his district to hear what they have to say and what they're concerned about. And, you know, seems pretty principled on taking those messages to D.C. But I don't see that in a lot of them. That's for sure. And you're right. For a good majority of them, or a good bit of them, they suddenly, especially I think the younger politicians who get elected, for them, it's all about getting elected, getting a big old fat following on social media, and becoming a media darling, becoming a media star. And it is all about me, me, me, me, me, to Kevin's point. You know, I don't know what's going to happen with Thune. This dude has turned out to be not very... Talk about listening to the people. What's up with John Thune?
10: What is it about being a Senate Majority Leader as a Republican that takes away your will and your guts to lead the party strongly forward? Honestly. I mean, McConnell has always been a pebble in the shoe of Trump, and now Thune is as well. What's the holdup from full steam ahead? Because these two guys apparently have problems with that. You know, McConnell's saving grace is that he was helpful with some ramming through some Supreme Court nominations for Trump. That was helpful, and that played a role in the Dobbs case.
9: Yeah, that'll be McConnell's legacy.
10: Yeah,
9: is the Supreme Court,
10: and maybe that's enough for him. Maybe I don't know. There's something about the Senate Majority Leaders that they just don't choose to shove everything forward.
9: Yeah. Coming up, the pop quiz locally. I do want to mention this. The Memphis Police Department graduated their largest class yesterday. They had this is the largest class in 10 years. And the graduating class for the Memphis Police Department and their recruits was 81 members. And they've been turning them out pretty good. But largest graduating class for the basic training at 81. That was yesterday in the ceremonies at Bellevue Baptist Church. The 149th basic police recruit class at 81, as I said. C.J. Davis was there at their commencement to sustain the gain, she said. These leaders that sit before you, that you will answer to at some point in time, they took on the challenge to reduce crime in our city and to move our city forward, said Davis. A challenge for you is to join your fellow brothers and sisters at MPD, 10 toes down, standing on business, and committed to furthering our efforts to sustain the game. How about that?
10: All right.
9: Coming out of C.J. Davis. Here's my question. And, you know, I don't know. We won't know, I guess, until an issue arises. It takes, we understand this. Tim and I have recognized this. It does take, you know, somebody with a special desire to serve the community in law enforcement, in that capacity. A lot of law enforcement, come from military backgrounds. I don't know about this graduating class, how young they are, and much about their backgrounds. As the need to increase the ranks at Memphis Police Department, is that, you know, that goal of, what is it, 2,200, 2,500, something to get back to that point. Are we concerned about lacks in the vetting of the candidates, not necessarily the vetting, but are they relaxing the standards to get to these numbers?
10: That's a good question. You know, what are the physical requirements? I don't know what the specific requirements are now compared to before Memphis.
9: And it could be, I'm talking about, you know, from physical requirements. Have they relaxed the standards in physical fitness? Have they relaxed other standards?
10: Aptitude
9: and requirements that you need. I know that they do extensive backgrounds. We've had Memphis police and the recruiting folks in here bunches of times talking about it.
10: I don't know, but I do. I mean, maybe there's a change of standards. Who knows? But I do know this. Looking at the couple of times that President Trump the one time where he nearly got killed in Pennsylvania, and then you see the White House Correspondents' Dinner, I'm trying to figure out who assigned tiny women to guard a very tall president to protect his life. That's what I'm trying to figure out. And I'm not saying this as sexist. If you have somebody that's small in stature, they're not really going to be able to drag the president or cover a tall man. I just remember in Butler, even getting him to the limo, he was so exposed. I don't know. Maybe standards are still the standard here. And someone with insight can always text us 901-683-0989. We will obviously share your name if you prefer anonymity. We respect that. We always have, always will.
9: Bill Gibbons, the president of Memphis Shelby County Crime Commission and the commencement's class honoree, said the elimination of a rule that required applicants to MPD to have a residential address in Shelby County was one reason that recruitments have increased.
10: That's
9: so
10: good.
9: That much of it, we know they did eliminate. The next recruiting class has 140 recruits, said Mayor Paul Young. Now, by the way, where was the mayor for this? This was a...
10: He sent a video, dude.
9: Oh, okay. I mean, you know, he maybe had a meeting or he was out of town or something.
10: Perhaps.
9: But yeah, he was not there. But he says in a video that was presented to these recruits that the next class is 140. So we'll see actually how many make it through to graduation. Public safety is the foundation of a strong community. And the work you are stepping into is among the most important there is. That's from council member Ford Canale speaking at the commencement. The badge that you are about to wear represents more than authority. It represents trust, accountability, service, and sacrifice. So true. Unfortunately, there are so many people still in this community who don't understand and have no experience in their own personal life with respecting authority. Meaning that, you know, they weren't taught to respect authority growing up. And so they think that it's fine to behave the way that they do. And this group is going to have to deal with that. They're going to be faced with that. But congratulations to all 81. My concern and my questions are, what are the standards that have been relaxed to get higher numbers? Have there been any standards relaxed, other than the home residency rule, to get to higher numbers of recruits? MPD Academy, we know, is actually one of the top-notch academies around the country.
10: Yeah, oh, absolutely. Absolutely. And the fact that people want to come to the academy will also speak volumes, because they're going to get quality training, which is great.
9: We got a message that says the physical side of things has become very easy. Same with Memphis Fire Department. So maybe they are relaxing the physical requirements to be a recruit for Memphis Police Department. But hey, we need more good people on the police department. We got to get to those numbers. And it's been a long time. Now, I read here. Maybe I was sent a message, but it was, Tim, it was on my phone, so you know it must be true.
10: Yes.
9: Essentially, the police department loses about 3 officers a week.
10: So that puts us at about 150 a year.
9: Yeah, 3 officers a week to attrition. So about 150 a year. That's right. Well, and so we got 81 in this class. Maybe the next class will be if 140 are in that class, it doesn't mean that all 140 are going to graduate.
10: Right, because you still got probationary period and all
9: getting
10: these things
9: through the academy itself. Yeah. 901-683-0989.
10: Yep, that's step one in the pop quiz is calling. The next step would be to correctly answer said pop quiz question, and that is coming up next at 722.
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0: Good morning, Memphis Police. Still with this crash that went over the guardrail up on 40 westbound at the 101 connector. Left lane is blocked. Heavy rain, poor visibility. It's getting us right now. Shelby Drive and Lewis Carruthers are crash. 55 southbound at Elvis Presley. Northbound on I-240 just past Walnut Grove. Looks like they may have wrapped this one up. It was over on the right shoulder. And Auburn south of Rain still going on. I'm Woody with your total traffic.
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10: We are playing for Baron Von Opperbean tickets this morning. Our phone number is 901-683-0989. The first person to call and correctly answer today's pop quiz question gets those tickets. Not only that, you get to call in, you get to talk to Max. He may even tell you what he seasons or flavors his oatmeal with, if anything. So you even get that little bit of a bonus. You get a conversation with our friend and great producer, Max. 901-683-0989. So let's get the question out there into the atmosphere so that you have a chance to answer this. Again, for Baron Von Opperbean tickets. Today's question is, where did my question go? Hang on a second, Ditch. I've got it right here. I swear to you.
24: By the way, it's okay. Nutmeg.
10: Oh, thank you. Well, now there's no further motivation to call because now you have given away the ice cream instead of us giving a sample. It's what we call a tease in the industry. Okay, here you go. All right, last night Stephen Colbert said goodbye to whatever he was doing on The Late Show.
9: Yeah, whatever he was doing.
10: Today's May 22nd. What happened on this day in 1992, marking a major milestone in late night TV history? Was it David Letterman hosting his final episode of Late Night with David Letterman on NBC? Was it Johnny Carson hosting his final episode of The Tonight Show? Was it Jay Leno officially taking over The Tonight Show?
9: Ah.
10: Or was it Conan O'Brien being announced the new host of Late Night? 901-683-0989. Those were your four major players back then, and one of them had a big day on this date in history.
9: Oh yeah. Big time. Max is lining up our callers for us now. 901-683-0989. This is for the Baron Von Opperbean experience.
10: I remember that was quite the entertainment industry earthquake when all of that went down. When all of this happened, I mean, the early to mid-90s was a big time of change in late-night television. So which domino fell on this date in 1992?
9: There he is. Matt, go ahead.
25: Yeah, I think it was Johnny Carson, right?
10: Johnny Carson had Bette Midler and Robin Williams on May 21st, 1992. The following night, it was a 90-minute retrospective, which was his final episode on NBC. That is correct.
9: Wow.
10: Yep, ending basically a 30-year run, and then, you know, thereafter, Leno was brought in to take over, and then Letterman, angry at NBC, is like, screw you guys, I'm going to take this mega deal with CBS. Conan O'Brien fills in Letterman's shoes, and the rest is history.
9: Yeah, and now this current class, with the exception of Gutfeld, the rest of them don't have any clue what they're doing.
10: No, not at all. No, no. But, I mean, that was still a good run back then because those were some massive late-night wars, and then Letterman was winning that until Leno had Hugh Grant on after his after that run-in with the law because of the prostitute, and Leno just looked at him and was like, hey, man, what were you thinking? And the crowd went nuts, and from that night on, Leno won the late night wars.
9: That was it?
10: It was the Hugh Grant incident that flipped everything in Leno's favor.
9: Wow.
10: And also the fact that Conan was funny and Letterman had handpicked Tom Snyder to follow him.
9: Yeah, snooze fest. Yeah. Well, now you've got you Crybaby Kimmel or I don't know what your choice is now. That
10: is it the late
9: Colbert's gone?
10: Is it Jon Stewart or something like that?
9: I guess. After
10: that? Anyway, you got Barron.
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6: How would you feel if you weren't recognized for an historic contribution? The greatest stories are often left unrecorded behind the scenes. Hollywood, 1939. Actress and dancer Karen Marsh was hired by MGM as Judy Garland's stand-in for their latest film, The Wizard of Oz, as the two were strikingly similar in build and height. To avoid Garland the tedium of being on set while cameras were being adjusted, Marsh would continually pace through the land of Oz until each scene was properly framed for the former to step in. And although hers were the feet that famously tapped the legendary ruby slippers together, as a stand-in, Marsh's role in the eventual masterpiece would go uncredited. Nevertheless, Marsh would continue acting and dancing until her career was cut tragically short by a plane crash in 1949, which she miraculously survived, but was told she would never dance again due to an injury to her left foot. However, she would prove her physicians wrong, and at over a century old, continues to donate her talents as a dance therapy instructor. Karen Marsh is one of the last surviving members of the Wizard of Oz, and has since gained the recognition she deserves as an ambassador at fan events and reunions, as she relentlessly perseveres down her own lengthy yellow brick road.
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28: Fox News. I'm CJ Papa. NASCAR legend Kyle Busch dies suddenly. The 41-year-old's family releasing a statement.
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0: Good morning. Still a pretty nasty drive right now for those of you that have to be out and about. Please make sure you have extra time and slow your roll. They do have a record getting this car on from the other side of the guardrail right now on 40 westbound at the 101 connector. The left lane remains blocked. Chulahoma and Shelby Drive, a hit-and-run crash. Injury crash, Shelby Drive and Lewis Carruthers. That's just south of the airport. Couple on Winchester, one at Winchester and Graves Road, the other one at Winchester and Getwell. I'm Woody with your total traffic.
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6: 200,000 blinks of a single eye. A memoir that has sold over 1 million copies worldwide.
1: Human creativity is a force stronger than any disease could ever quell. A painful, yet inspiring truth, one man was soon to discover. December 1995. Emerging from a 20-day coma resulting from a stroke, critically acclaimed journalist Jean-Dominique Bobby found himself mentally aware of his surroundings at a hospital in northern France, but physically paralyzed with what is now known as locked-in syndrome. However, fate had enabled him limited movement of his left eye, and it was armed with a simple tool that the charismatic writer set out on an impossible task. With the assistance of a speech therapist who read out the French alphabet until a blink indicated which letter to write, Bobby painstakingly chronicled his experience as a patient suffering from locked-in syndrome. "I've decided to stop pitying myself," he writes. "Other than my eye, two things aren't paralyzed: my imagination and my memory." The result of nearly 2 months of partner-assisted scanning was a slim 130-page manuscript entitled The Diving Bell and the Butterfly, which symbolized the free flight of ideas amidst the shackles of paralysis. While Jean-Dominique Bobby passed away 2 days after the book's publication in 1997, his work stands as a testament to the unstoppable force that is the human imagination.
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10: Well, I think we all know that there is a big holiday on Monday. It's Memorial Day, and many Americans will take the entire weekend to enjoy each other's company, but also to honor those that have fallen in the line of service to our country. And I know Victoria at Special Things, she is a patriot, and she loves this country. And for those of you that love America, well, I'll tell you, I always talk about just the amazing, beautiful, one-of-a-kind pieces of jewelry that Victoria has at Special Things. I don't think she'll mind me telling you that she also has a lot of beautiful pieces for ladies, for guys, and even for the kids when it comes to America and patriotism. If you love, if you love America, she has some beautiful jewelry there that'll help you show that American pride. There's no doubt about that. But for any occasion, it doesn't have to be a particular holiday. It can be just because you want to show somebody you love them, or maybe in the doghouse at home, or maybe you just want some retail therapy. Maybe it's been just a tough week and you want to do some shopping for you. Well, she's got rings, bracelets, necklaces, lavaliers, earrings. She also has estate rings too there, but amazing jewelry that's going to be really hard to find anywhere else. And you're going to be amazed at the craftsmanship. You know what you're going to be amazed at as well is the service you're going to get there, because I'm honestly not a very good jewelry gift giver for my wife and for my daughter, but I don't have to be, because I have Victoria go in and see her, tell her who you're buying for. And if you got a recent picture of the person you're buying for, that's even better, because she's going to help you find just the right gift. She'll even get it boxed and wrapped for you. How about that? You don't need a holiday on your calendar or a Hallmark card to show that you care. Go to Special Things, Antique and Estate Jewelry, 7529 Stage Road, 901-388-4000, and at specialthingsantiquejewelry.com.
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11: So again, this is common sense type stuff, but over the last, you know, since 1965, the immigration system has been used, it's been abused, it's literally wrought with fraud. And so we've got to get back to some sort of quota system where we say, you know what, we need this type of individual that are going to do this type of thing for our economy. And look, and when you've hit that quota or that number and you don't need those type of workers anymore, then you hit pause. And you wait till you have a need. And so
9: there it is. There's Andy Ogles, and he's actually on the phone with us. How about that? Hey, how you doing, sir?
10: Hey, Congressman.
13: I'm doing great. How are you?
10: District doing well. Of course, District 5. That was in relation to the Assimilation Act, right, Ditch?
9: Yes, sir.
10: Okay.
9: Yes, sir.
10: Yeah, right. Why is it every job at some point when there is an abundance, an overabundance of supply, at some point that business says, okay, we don't need anymore right now, and just cut off the line? Or you go to a ball game or you go to an event, but somehow, some way, there are some in this country that think that that it should be unlimited when it comes to our national border.
13: No, you're right. So 1965, so for those who aren't familiar, Hart-Celler Act was passed, and that really set up the framework for this flood of immigration, some might even say invasion, that we've seen in this country with the illegals coming in. It really accelerated under the Biden administration, so it's estimated 10 million maybe came in. We don't even know, which is scary to think about. But that being said, is like we've got to get back to this idea of knowing who comes in. So the Assimilation Act, which you mentioned, is my legislation. So I work closely with the White House. I'm close to the president and really reforming the entire immigration system. And so we take back control. So end the H-1B visa scam. It's wrought with fraud and abuse. We end chain migration. We have to know who you are. Imagine that. You have to have a job to come into this country. And, oh, by the way, if we were to go to the UAE, for example, and we wanted to go there and visit and we wanted to work there, we would have to have a job first before they would let us come in. And so this is all common sense approach, but that's phase one, right? So the first thing is to fix the structure of the immigration system. So we literally take control of it. The next phase, another bill that I'll be introducing, again, with working with the White House, will focus on remigration and being able to denaturalize people who came here under false pretense.
10: That sounds like a pretty good plan. Why does it always, Congressman, why does it always seem like Democrats equate compassion with the necessity for you, for me, and for our audience to compromise our American values?
13: Well, it's nonsense, and I think part of it's just pandering. But look, we can look at Europe and learn from Europe. So they're about 10 years ahead of us in so far as this invasion, this migration. So you can look at cities like London, like Paris, like Rome, where you have the migrants represent, depending on the city, anywhere from 8 to 12% of the population, but yet they're committing 54% of the sex crimes. So when you have data like that coming out of Europe, and so here's the good thing for the United States. Europe is a surveillance state, which is bad, but we have access to all of that data because they track everything. And so we now can see what happens when you allow your country to be flooded with people who don't belong there, people whose values that don't match yours. Look, I'm not opposed to legal immigration. I'm not opposed to bringing people into this country that add value to our economy. But if you're coming here, so under Biden, for example, 200,000 Afghanis came into this country, 53% roughly are on welfare, 72% are getting free health care. Hold on a minute. America first also means Americans first.
9: And I don't think there is anything wrong as we listen to you and you talk about the Assimilation Act. All I can think of, as I said last time we had this conversation, there is absolutely nothing wrong. And actually, it is our patriotic duty to expect if you come to this country, by God, you're going to assimilate or you're not welcome here. And if you want to be part of the American dream, you're going to, you know, be part of that American dream. And that means that you're going to take a driver's test using our language, which is English. You know, there's so many of that, so many little things and nuances that make this such a big issue like that. And I'm all for eliminating. If you go to the DMV, Andy Ogles, you see how many different languages their books are in that are printed. Right, it's fine. Right. You can learn it in your language. But when it comes time for testing, by God, you're doing it in English.
10: Yeah, man. There's no flashcards attached to the road signs.
13: No, nothing. Well, so, you know, I serve on financial services, which I affectionately call the Nerd Committee. So it's banking and the economy. But I'm also on Homeland Security, and I'm chair of cyber and AI. And the reason why I mention that is I get security briefings, top secret briefings that most members of Congress, quite frankly, don't get, myself, other chairman, and the Intel Committee. But that being said, is that we see people coming into this country who literally want to do us harm. So we recently caught a Hezbollah terrorist who came to this country, paid for by Iran through Venezuela, had a fake ID, and we caught him in Alabama. Now think about that for a moment. He was in Alabama. So why was he not in Chicago or New York or D.C.? Why? Because there was already someone like him in those cities. And so we now have terrorists pushing into our rural communities just waiting to be activated.
9: Mm-hmm. You know, they say that you know, criminal activity, usually when you find one criminal, they all kind of hang around together and they talk to each other because, you know, birds of a feather. It's the same thing with these terrorist organizations. You go to locations, as you just said, where there's already that activity going on. So you are among those who have similar beliefs as you. And in so many cases, those beliefs are to harm Americans and do it within our borders. And that's scary. So District 5, as the redistricting has occurred, there has been one occasion in the four lawsuits to try to stop these maps, something like that. But, you know, one, the judge that's overseeing at least two or three of the lawsuits has already stopped one in.

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2: I don't think, again, you can just literally look at the map. You can look at the Northeast and what they've done. And all the judge would have to do is look at, you know, Maine, look at some of the Northeastern states and be like, oh, this is just the opposite color coded. So yeah. I think that the district as it is will stand. So I now go from south of Nashville, I grab Fort Campbell, go across the Kentucky line to Real Foot Lake. Oh, by the way, my great-grandfather's buried up in Obion County. Come down the Mississippi River, where I'll be visiting you guys, so to Memphis. So it's a big district. It's an amazing district. It's beautiful. I've been traveling it already, and yeah, it's going to be a good time.
3: And during the redistricting period, when all of this was going down, Congressman, Steve Cohen, who is in the 9th district for now, was opining on how awful things will be for constituents in the districts when they're broken up, because he was so good at bringing back $25 million, or there was a scare tactic that there's not going to be money anymore coming into the district, and that those people won't be served. What do you say when he puts out a statement like that?
2: It's absolute nonsense. Look, you know, I'm going to be the congressman. I'll work just as hard as my home county as I will for Memphis, as I will for Obion County, because that's my job. And really and truly, when you look at the maps of what is going to be the new 9th congressional district, that actually looks a lot like Marsha Blackburn's district back when she ran for Congress the first time, the old 7th, which was, it started in Williamson County, went down to the state line, went across the state line into Memphis. And so actually, when you look at the map, it's quite reflective of an older map drawn by Democrats, by the way. The only difference is the population shift, and so they have to adjust it accordingly. So again, that's why I think the maps will be upheld, because this map is very similar to one that the Democrats drew 20 years ago.
4: Federal Circuit Court Judge William Campbell Jr. released this memo yesterday on his decision to deny the injunction and put these maps redrawn on pause. He said, even if the burden on the right to vote falls somewhere between minimally burdensome and severe restrictions, plaintiffs have not clearly shown they are entitled to relief. And that is a similar comment to a lawsuit that was brought to stop the Memphis Safe Task Force, the National Guard, here by our county mayor, that he just didn't have standings to even bring the case. And I point this out, Andy Ogles, because that is their MO. Just run to the courts. Let's just run to the courts and try to stop everything that way. And I'm glad to see that it's not working. There is also news that the lawsuits, one of the lawsuits seeking to block these maps, arguments were made Wednesday before a 3-judge panel, and were told that the litigants were told that the panel is you can expect a decision fairly soon, and it sounds like you think that these maps will be upheld.
2: Yes, absolutely. And, you know, and to your point of going to the courts, now think about it for a moment that, you know, Memphis, prior to President Trump, prior to the surge, prior to the task force, was literally the most violent city in America. And whether you're the mayor or a councilman or, you know, the tax assessor, you should be crying for help on behalf of your citizens. And if it takes the National Guard, if it takes extra police, if it takes whatever, I mean, you have an obligation to keep your community safe so kids can play in the streets, so kids can go to school and learn, so our elderly can go to the mailbox and get their mail. I mean, like, there's an obligation to do that. And so the fact that the Democrats would run to the courts and sue to stop law and order is absolute nonsense. And so I'll be an advocate for Shelby County, for Memphis, in the same way I am for my home county. And but again, it's I do believe these maps will be upheld. Like I said, it's very reflective of a map drawn 20 some odd years ago by Democrats. And so ultimately, I'll be the congressman. I take nothing for granted. I'm going to work hard. I'm going to earn your vote and get to know everybody. But, you know, John Quincy Adams loved the House of Representatives because it was the people's house. I mean, you're in the community. You're going to the barbecues. You're going to the fish fries. You're speaking at the churches, because my job is to get to know the people of the district.
4: In listening to constituents, Tim and I have been spending a lot of time this morning talking about that, and how we hear from listeners all the time who feel like representatives oftentimes, not all, but

0: there are those, and you walk the halls of Congress and know exactly who I'm talking about. They go to D.C., and it becomes, instead of about your constituents, it becomes about you. You're this new media darling and this, you know, this new social media magnet who's getting all these clicks and these follows, and it suddenly becomes about you. And that's just not the way we want to be represented. I do have to ask you, Andy Ogles, about the Department of Justice and this fund that they had set up for people who feel victims, who feel that they are victims of weaponization of FBI and some of the other alphabet agencies. Your thoughts on that?
1: Yeah, that's a great question. So if you look back to the Obama administration, President Obama at the time actually set up a $760 million fund for those who were victims of the DOJ, who felt that they had faced some sort of persecution or wrongfully mistreated. And so there is a historical precedent, a recent one, as a matter of fact, because it was just short of $800 million. And so the president is simply following that lead. And quite frankly, he's dropping a lawsuit. And we know now, because of great reporting and because of what James Comer's done on the Oversight Committee, that, you know, the DOJ under President Biden was targeting members of Congress, the House and the Senate. You had the Arctic Frost. You had the Rampart 12. They took Congressman Scott Perry's phone. They took my phone. So this was real. And you have this little clause in the Constitution called the Speech and Debate Clause, which actually prevents the executive, or DOJ, for example, from targeting the legislative branch. So it's actually unconstitutional for them to conduct those investigations, and yet they did it anyway. So if they're willing to violate the Constitution to come after members of Congress who they felt were a threat, imagine what they would do to you as a conservative talk radio host. Imagine what they would do to your listeners if they felt that you were a threat. And so it's important that this idea of law and order and the separation between the powers of the executive and the legislative, and quite frankly, the First and Fourth Amendments, are upheld, because if that falls, none of us are safe, regardless of which party's in power.
2: And it does matter, because if the excuse is, well, I haven't done anything wrong, well, an encroachment of your rights is still an encroachment of the rights. Congressman, we appreciate your time. Where can folks find out more about your platform as we continue to get to know you even more in District 5?
1: We can go to andyogles.com. 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And with that, thank you and God bless.
2: Hey, we wish you a restful Memorial Day weekend. We know you're a patriot and you love our country and our military, and we wish you and your family the best.
0: Andy Ogles, thank you, sir.
1: Thank you, sir.
2: All right, Memphis Morning News. It is 7:52. We go to the hotline, and Jeff Manasso joins us from Fox News Radio. Jeff, thanks for joining us. How you doing, pal?
3: I'm doing well. Morning, guys.
2: Hey, I hate that we're chatting under these circumstances. Some sad news for NASCAR and racing fans.
3: Yeah, just stunning. The passing of Kyle Busch, one of the sport's all-time greats, died suddenly Thursday at the age of 41. The only thing that we're being told right now is that he was hospitalized because of an undisclosed but severe illness after going unconscious in a race simulator that happened on Wednesday in Concord before being transferred to a hospital in Charlotte. Right now, no cause of death. That's pending a coroner's report. We know Kyle Busch sought medical attention for a substantial cough. It's been played on the news where he was captured on radio in his car at Watkins Glen seeking a doctor. He finished eighth in that race. And he also just won a truck series race in Dover last week. In NASCAR, the Busch family and Richard Childress Racing, in a statement saying in part, "Our entire NASCAR family is heartbroken by the loss of Busch, a future Hall of Famer. Kyle was a rare talent and one who comes along once in a generation."
0: Very, very strange. Trying to figure out what happened to him. He was in a simulator when this happened? Or when he became real ill,
3: unconscious, we're told, and so he was rushed to a hospital in Charlotte, North Carolina, and his family put out a statement saying that he wasn't going to make the Coca-Cola 600 in Charlotte this weekend, and then he died.
0: Wow.
3: And so there are a lot of questions, but there is no question about about Kyle Busch's record. He drove under several numbers between the Cup, the Truck, the Xfinity Series, including number 5 for Hendrick Motorsports back in the early 2000s. His most iconic number is generally considered 18 during his 15 mm-hmm. years with Joe Gibbs Racing, and then the number 8 Chevy for Childress Racing over the last 3 years. He'd been in the Cup Series for 22 years, making 762 career starts, 63 wins. He won the championship in 2015 and 2019 and had 234 victories across all three NASCAR National Series. An all-time record holder for wins in both the NASCAR O'Reilly Auto Parts Series at 102 and NASCAR Craftsman Truck Series at 69. His most recent win, again at Dover, where he led 147 laps in a dominating Truck Series win in his number 7 truck. He leaves behind his wife, Samantha, and 2 children. He's the first active NASCAR Cup Series driver to die since Dale Earnhardt back in 2001 at Daytona. I'm sure we can expect a moment of silence and more at the upcoming Coca-Cola 600. If you want somebody to root for, look for the number 8 car and Austin Hill, who's stepping in and driving for Busch.
0: Okay.
2: Would that be maybe during the 8th lap?
3: Could be.
0: Yeah. And his nickname was Rowdy, if I remember correctly. They called He was known as Rowdy.
3: He was Rowdy. And you know, what's it's hard to say, but like what's neat is now we're seeing the compilation of all of his rowdiness. And the thing that the people loved most out of him is he didn't take any garbage from anybody. And he was a confident guy. He was cocky. And in fact, when news broke, one of those drivers that he used to get into it with, Ricky Stenhouse Jr., remember that infamous fist fight he had? That was with Ricky.
0: Oh, okay.
2: Ricky's from here. He's from just across the border in Olive Branch, Mississippi. Yeah.
3: Got in a fight with him. So Ricky Stenhouse Jr. On socials yesterday saying there aren't really words for today. I've raced against Kyle for a long time, and anyone who's lined up next to him knows exactly what made him special. He gave you everything he had, every single lap, and he made all of us better for it.
0: All right, Jeff Lanasso, thanks for the update, my man.
3: Thanks, guys.
0: Have a good one, man.
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13: How would you feel if you weren't recognized for an historic contribution? The greatest stories are often left unrecorded behind the scenes. Hollywood, 1939. Actress and dancer Karen Marsh was hired by MGM as Judy Garland's stand-in for their latest film, The Wizard of Oz, as the two were strikingly similar in build and height. To avoid Garland the tedium of being on set while cameras were being adjusted, Marsh would continually pace through the land of Oz until each scene was properly framed for the former to step in. And although hers were the feet that famously tapped the legendary ruby slippers together, as a stand-in, Marsh's role in the eventual masterpiece would go uncredited. Nevertheless, Marsh would continue acting and dancing until her career was cut tragically short by a plane crash in 1949, which she miraculously survived, but was told she would never dance again due to an injury to her left foot. However, she would prove her physicians wrong, and at over a century old, continues to donate her talents as a dance therapy instructor. Karen Marsh is one of the last surviving members of The Wizard of Oz, and has since gained the recognition she deserves as an ambassador at fan events and reunions, as she relentlessly perseveres down her own lengthy yellow brick road.
12: 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WKIM Munford, Memphis, the home of the Memphis Tigers. 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
14: Will this keep President Trump from bombing Iran again? I'm Dave Anthony, Fox News. Secretary of State Marco Rubio says there's a bit of progress in talks trying to work out a deal.
15: I don't want to exaggerate it, but there's been a little bit of movement, and that's good. The fundamentals remain the same. Iran can never have a nuclear weapon.
14: Rubio's in Sweden for a NATO gathering and is also critical of Iran trying to charge tolls in the Strait of Hormuz as it keeps blocking shipping while the U.S. keeps blockading Iran's ports. Ebola keeps getting worse. In an African outbreak, the head of the World Health Organization says the risk is very high for a worsening spread of the virus in Congo, with 750 cases there, nearly 180 deaths. And Fox's Carly Shimkus reports.
16: We now have a health update on the American doctor who tested positive and was sent to Germany for treatment. Officials say Dr. Peter Stafford is severely weakened, although not in critical condition. His family has tested negative.
14: The doctor's wife and four children are quarantined in a separate unit. Racing fans are in shock. Kyle Busch is dead at age 41, days after falling ill and going to a hospital. Drivers are shocked, too.
17: Kyle and I, just to be fully transparent, we were rivals. We were not friends.
14: But Brad Keselowski tells Fox Kyle Busch
17: is the first ballot NASCAR Hall of Famer, without a doubt. The whole community is stunned. He's won 234 NASCAR races. That's a record that I don't think will ever be broken.
14: Bush's last win was in a NASCAR truck race just last Friday. Stephen Colbert is out of a job.
18: If you're just tuning into The Late Show, you missed a lot.
14: That's how he opened his last show, and a Beatle helped close it. McCartney was Colbert's final guest on The Late Show. CBS taking it off the air, saying it's a yearly financial decision. But Colbert, a vocal Trump critic, his supporters say it's political. And the president wrote on Truth Social after the last show, no talent, no ratings, calling Colbert a total jerk, adding, thank goodness he's finally gone. 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
12: The Mitch Wright Plumbing, Heating, and Air News Desk. Here's what you need to know.
19: Good morning. Crash still out here over on the left shoulder of 40 westbound between Canada Road and the Chambers Chapel Road overpass. Heavy delays through here. Winchester and Getwell a crash. Winchester and Graves Road. Shelby Drive and Lewis Carruthers. New and in downtown at Poplar and B.B. King. Left lane still blocked up here on 40 westbound at the 101 connector. Crash reported on Midtown 240 northbound at Lamar, and still on the shoulder 240 northbound past Walnut Grove. Nobody with your total traffic.
20: Here's your Friday forecast from News Channel 3. Showers and even an isolated thunder shower to be expected. Temperatures in the mid and upper 70s. More rain this evening with mid 60s. Patchy fog in the morning. Warmer, but not as much rain for the weekend. I'm Todd Demers.
0: 68 here. We've got, looks like 8:03 on our clock. Friday, May 22nd. Travel day for some, last day of school for others. A work day for us here on Memphis Morning News, and your updates brought to you by Mitch Wright Plumbing, Heating, and Air.
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2: NBA last night, New York Knicks take a 2-0 series lead over Cleveland, winning 109-93. That's the Eastern Conference Final. Western Conference Final, Game 3 coming up tonight. San Antonio and Oklahoma City tied at one game apiece. Over in the NHL, Montreal beats Carolina 6-2, first game of the Eastern Conference Final. Game 2 in the West, Vegas won the first one versus Colorado. Game 2 comes up tonight. Memphis Tigers baseball, 7-3 winner against UAB in the conference tournament. They're in the winner's bracket of the double elimination tournament. They'll take on top seed Texas San Antonio a little bit later today. And Kyle Busch, NASCAR driver with over 200 victories, passes away at the age of 41.
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0: 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Couple of things from a state perspective. There was a execution in the state of Tennessee that was to happen yesterday. That didn't happen. And they listed as medical reasons. It was lethal injection, was it not, Max?
23: It was indeed. So what had happened was that they couldn't find the right vein and everything. Like, they have to have like a backup line as part of the protocol, but they tried finding a primary line, but they just couldn't find like a backup one for the execution.
2: So now Governor Bill Lee has issued a 1-year reprieve for him.
0: So he's going to, and in that meantime, I guess they will, you know, because next time around there will be another governor in the governorship.
2: That is correct. Yeah. Whether it's, I mean, whoever it is, I mean, it could be a handful of people that get into the office. But yeah, Tony Carruthers has at least a temporary 1-year reprieve.
0: And maybe when, depending on who the new governor is, he might get even, he may be called off altogether.
2: That or allow, I mean, the state Supreme Court's already said no on another trial or some additional evidence. So.
0: Okay.
2: But you never know. I mean, depending on the governor, you may have a governor that grants clemency.
0: He has been on death row for 30 years. You know, that's part of the death row, in the taxpayer perspective of it. When somebody is convicted, I'm not sure how many times they went back asking for a review of DNA evidence and other things, but you just indicated the Supreme Court said no.
2: Right. That was a very recent development, but it does look like, hey, I mean, you do have this window where, things can change.
0: Tony Carruthers, on death row for more than 30 years, convicted in 96 in a Memphis kidnapping and murder case. I believe this is the one where the victims were buried alive.
2: That's correct. Carruthers and his accomplice, James Montgomery, were convicted of kidnapping, torturing, and burying alive a mother, her son, and his friend. Both men were convicted and sentenced to death. Montgomery was freed in 2015 when an appeals court ruled he should have been given a separate trial from Carruthers.
0: And he was freed?
2: Yes.
0: Was he originally sentenced to death?
2: Yeah.
0: Wow. All right. So we'll see. That is the latest on that story. You can learn more about it. NewsTalk989.com. Also, I noticed a comment earlier this morning posted on a news website regarding, you know, we spent some time yesterday talking about the novel bookstore and the unionization of that small staff.
2: It's a 12-4 vote, right?
0: Yeah, what it would mean for the owners of Novel. Here's a comment on that. Novel's management pays 100% of health insurance, gives a 5-10% raise annually, and $85,000 in storm losses, still paying their staff. Meaning, I guess during the snowstorm period, they were closed, but they continue to pay staff. That's not exploitation. That's generosity. How about that? That comment from Lee Mills.
2: Okay.
0: On that story yesterday that we spent some time discussing the Novel bookstore unionization of the employees. If they felt exploited by the owners, what was just described in that comment by Lee Mills doesn't seem very exploitive to me. It sounds like generosity, as he put it. Would you agree with that statement?
2: If everything that was said in that is true, then it seems pretty generous to me.
0: 901-683-0989 is our number. Also, the mass exodus, we posted a map on our Facebook page. You can see it if you want to look at it. I think Tennessee has netted 41 business relocations, like major corporate headquarters moving here. 41. We're way behind Texas and I think maybe even Florida on their list. But we posted this map at Newstalk 98.9 AM on the Facebook. And I bring that up because blue states, and let's just, that's the fact. You know, you can't take the politics out of it because these states like Washington State, so many in the Northeast, Illinois, New York, Oregon, they're run and have been for decades by Democrats. And they are the states that are struggling the most. They are the states that have the highest taxes in so many different capacities. I'm wondering when Nike, if ever, maybe not, because I think Nike is operated as a pretty leftist organization. Are they? I don't know. Maybe that's not a fair statement. I don't know the details of how they're operating.
2: I'm not prepared to pass judgment. I mean, I've seen some political things that have come from them and some woke stuff sometimes.
0: It's questionable.
2: Yeah.
0: Yeah. I'm waiting for them to leave Oregon. You know, they're right outside of Portland. Their headquarters are in Beaverton, Oregon. They may not leave there. I don't know. But one that shocked a lot of people was when Starbucks said, see ya. I think it was the mayor of Seattle. You know, went to social media or was at a press conference where she was dissing Starbucks and said she wasn't going to enjoy a Starbucks. And they responded in kind by saying, fine, we're moving to Tennessee. And now the Tennessee State Funding Board has approved a measure just this week to grant Starbucks $30 million in economic development to make their corporate headquarters move here. Starbucks announced plans earlier this year to invest $100 million in a new regional headquarters, but the bulk of their operation will be here in Tennessee and Nashville, a project expected to create about 2,000 jobs. Oftentimes, though, Tim, you hear about these projections and then maybe not so many 2,000 jobs. You know what I'm saying?
2: Yes. Yeah, the number typically doesn't exceed the estimates. Usually it's... Yeah. Yeah, there maybe a little bit.
0: The average salary of those 2,000 jobs would be about $125,000. That's about $250 million a year in payroll. And the Economic Board in Tennessee signed off on a $30 million incentive package. I bring this story up. I know that they're not relocating to Memphis, but I bring it up because we've heard so many of these companies that are moving here. And the influx of population change in Tennessee is a net gainer of that. It's from these companies leaving their states. And so oftentimes though, we're seeing the woke companies that supported initially the candidates who pushed these policies. And now that the candidates are knocking on their door for more tax money, look what's happening in New York with that clown, Mondami. these companies are like, oh, whoa, whoa, wait a minute. I didn't know you meant me.
2: Oh, yeah.
0: Yeah. So it's this war on billionaires and millionaires. And these companies are like, fine, we'll take our billionaires and our millionaires and we'll play in some other sandbox. See ya.
2: It is pretty interesting that they get stunned when it includes them. Of course it is. And that's what happens in Democrat-run cities. You literally financially punish those that stay behind and don't flee. I mean, look at how much money we've got to conjure up here in Shelby County for those of us sticking around for the sins of our government and the failings and the people that are fleeing. I mean, it feels almost punitive.
0: Mm-hmm. Yeah.
2: That's bad enough, but then you have the bulk of the leaders that expect you to do more of the same and just keep voting them in. And we do. And my voice gets higher.
0: And Tim's voice is going to go to the next
2: level. Another octave.
0: Do you think that, what do you think the breaking point is for Democrats when they realize that, or will they ever realize that? And probably not, because for decades they've operated the same way with the exact same playbook. And their ideals, they have not shifted whatsoever. It's more of take what you've earned and what you have and give it to somebody that they think will vote for them, number one, and deserves it more than you.
2: I think it's push, push, push, push, push.
0: No matter what. Doesn't matter if all these companies leave your state. What are they going to do then, Tim?
2: They'll push some more. But you got to remember too, it's not just New York. I mean, there's different cities in different stages of rot. I mean, that's not the only place. I mean, that's a great example, but this can go on for years.
0: Yeah.
2: I mean, in other places, I mean, we have New York, you know, New York may get to the point where the pendulum swings the other way, but but that would take probably a decade or more to even rebuild.
0: Look at the rot that's happening in California, Los Angeles specifically. But you know what I'll bet you? I'll bet you that that woman is going to get elected again to run. The mayor, what's her name? Bass?
2: Yeah. Yep.
0: She doesn't think that the people living on Skid Row, she thinks their only problem is they're poor. And that's why they're on Skid Row. She doesn't see the problems for what they really are. Or maybe she does and she's hiding it because it's self-preservation now.
2: She's very focused on teeth lately.
0: Well, that too. You know, if you didn't hear it, she thinks that their biggest problem on Skid Row is the fact that they don't have any teeth and they can't get jobs with no teeth.
3: How many people who are unhoused that you meet have no teeth at all?
0: And notice how she calls them unhoused. They're not homeless. Because somehow, if you don't have a home, the term is homeless. But somehow, these woke leftists think that somehow if you call somebody homeless, that's an insult to them. And somehow it's going to affect their feelings. The person is without a home. They are homeless.
3: They don't have teeth. Why? Because meth rots your teeth. You can't succeed without teeth. So there needs to be comprehensive health care provided to people.
0: See, there it is, right there. Give from somebody else and give it to... So take... If I was living there, what you're saying is take my hard-earned money that I earned in form of taxes and give it to a meth head who is homeless on the streets by choice.
2: And has a better dental plan.
0: And somehow that's going to solve the problem for them. But what about my problems now? Now I can't pay my bills because you're taxing me too much.
2: See, again, this is a question I posed to Andy Ogles. He opined on this and agreed. It's like, why does compassion always involve us giving something up or compromising something when it's a Democrat idea or when it's a government idea for that matter? Why do we always have to pay? And then we get a little pat on the back that we're being compassionate all the while. They just continue to reach into our billfold more and more. Whatever, you know, there is a world where if you just leave people alone, there are cheerful givers that will give of their own free will. But Karen Bass is not cut from that cloth.
0: What's interesting is she says you can't succeed without teeth.
3: You can't succeed without teeth.
0: Well, I would start, before I'd get that far, I'd say you actually can't succeed on meth. Maybe we start there, Ms. Bass.
2: You have a treasure trove of clips. Maybe one day instead of a pop quiz, we have people run the gauntlet and identify the audio clips. Start with something easy like the mayor or Wanda Halbert, and then just up it in the intensity.
0: You know, there's a funny comment on here. It says a toothbrush costs a lot less than a bag of meth. And when you go to the dentist, usually when you leave, they give you a little goodie bag with a new toothbrush in it to encourage you to continue to brush your teeth.
2: Yeah, yes, they do.
0: But you can't succeed without teeth if you're on meth. And her statement is so wrong. But yet, she continues to take that position on stuff and not see things for what they are. Although I think she does, and she's trying to protect herself so that she can continue to live her grift off the taxpayers, because that's what it's about for them. It's a, you know, the leftist elitists at whatever level they're at, local, state, federal, it's all about them and their lifestyle. Gavin Newsom, we know the lifestyle he was living during COVID while he was mandating everyone else to be locked down. No church, no going to see anybody. But yet he's out having dinners at swanky places and gatherings and stuff. But it's all about their lifestyle, and we know that. And it's really, really sickening because it's so openly welcome on the left that you're fighting for the grift, man. You're fighting for our way of life. And when I say our, I mean the elite political class on the left. And Karen Bass is a perfect example of that. We see it time and time again. And that's why I kind of started this thinking, wonder if it will ever change for them, if they will ever see the errors in their ways. And maybe they will when they're finally elected out of office, or not elected in office, and they're moved out. They'll figure out another way. You know, that's the thing. The other thing about politics is there is this post-politics grift that you can work if you're good at it, right? I mean, how much money have the Obamas made since he was since he served as president?
2: Oh, is it in speaking and consultancy fees?
0: Yeah. I mean, Kamala Harris, she's probably making some good money. I don't know about the Bidens. But there is a grift if you can work it right afterwards, because again, for the Democrats, it truly, truly is all about them individually and as a party. So, 8:21 now, Memphis Morning News, 901-683-0989. Lots of messages about Carruthers and about what we just talked about and some other things. We'll go down the list here coming up next on Memphis Morning News.
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19: Still cleaning up a crash here on a 40 westbound on the 101 connector where a vehicle went over the guardrail. And so the wrecker's on the scene. I think they're still trying to figure a lot of that out and how they're going to get this thing out of the way. So the left lane remains blocked. Poplar and BB King, 40 westbound, just past 385, still over here on the left shoulder. The traffic on and off getting heavy through here because of the rain and the poor visibility. I'm Wendy with your total traffic.
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0: 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And I point that out because that's another mistake so many people make. They think that it's so easy to get their mortgages from a .com in upstate New York or Minnesota or somewhere. And then when you have a problem, who are you going to call? The famous saying, who are you going to call? Well, if you call that .com, lucky getting a real person on the phone. You're going to go through a series of robots. And then when you actually get to a person, what you're going to hear in the background is hundreds of other people in a call center. You mean nothing to them. You mean nothing to those .coms. You're a number to them. It does not work that way with Mortgage Mono. And the other benefit of Mortgage Mono is, as I just said, he's been doing it for decades in the Mid-South, now with Mortgage Investors Group. So that means realtors trust him. There are so many other people involved in the process of the mortgage and the buying and the selling of homes. He's got a team of people that he works with.
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5: Failure in the right hands often leads to the greatest successes. This was a contradictory truth one woman was well acquainted with. August 6, 1926. 19-year-old swimmer Gertrude Ederle descends upon the shores of northwestern France as she prepares to cross the English Channel. After failing a year prior to conquer the infamous expanse, Ederle was determined to achieve her heart's ambition as she covers herself in lanolin to protect against jellyfish stings. Accompanied by her family and trainer in an adjacent tugboat, Ederle competes with colossal waves that halt her progress, but do not deter her nevertheless, as she is spurred on by words of encouragement and specialized provisions to keep up her strength. At last, Ederle reaches her destination in southeast England to piercing applause. After completing her 35-mile trek in 14 hours and 39 minutes, 2 hours faster than the previous record, becoming the first woman to achieve such a momentous feat. Following her rise to stardom, Gertrude Ederle would go on to educate the next generation of swimmers before ultimately passing away in 2003 at the age of 98. How might we honor such a legacy by turning our own failures into fuel for our greatest successes?
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2: Rick's Powder Coating text line has been busy. You guys are not lollygagging on a Friday when you would have every right to. I salute you. Yeah. Got a lot there, Ditch. What crops up for you? What kind of sticks out on there?
0: I'm not sure where to start.
2: Yeah, you know, it looks like there's some comments here about Karen Bass and talking about meth, and you can't be successful without teeth. Let's see here. Where's another? Yeah, Mitch says you can't succeed on meth. That's a good point. Let's see here. Where else? Oh, okay. 574 says, I think you need to start a weekly clip of those moron politicians and the stupid comments they make. This could be a great thing. Call it the Politics Moron Highlight Reel. I think we may copyright that. I like where you're going with that, 574. We appreciate that for sure. 901-683-0989 is our phone number. Memorial Day tomorrow. There's going to be a lot of flag planting across the cemeteries, honoring those that have served our country and have passed away. And that was, this rain that we're getting right now, it sounds like it's coming down in buckets. But I think that'll be good for the ground, and that'll be helpful. And it's not just the scouts. You can volunteer to do that as well. So if you're looking for something to do, you won't regret it. I mean, if you go out and do it, you will feel that it is time well spent. And maybe somebody doesn't walk up and say thank you, but you know in your heart that's just a really patriotic and just a kind thing to do.
0: We got a message here from Terry. He says, lipstick on a pig solution, addressing the meth problem, but instead addressing the teeth, saying, well, somebody's more employable if they have a good set of teeth. Yeah, but in Terry's point, you have to address the addiction first. If you can get that under control and provide, you know, some sort of, I guess, a solution to that for somebody who is gone down that path in their life, then afterwards, and they've shown that it's they've got it under control and the addiction stuff, then I guess you worry about, Karen Bass can worry about getting them new teeth. But it's got to start at the addiction, not the teeth. 901-683-0989, your thoughts here. It's 831. Got an update from Fox News, and we'll get to that now here on Memphis Morning News.
8: I'm Therese Crowley. Some movement with Iran. Secretary Rubio with a Memorial Day weekend outlook for averting new U.S. military action.
10: We await word on those conversations that are ongoing. There's been some slight progress. I don't want to exaggerate it, but there's been a little bit of movement, and that's good. The fundamentals remain the same. Iran can never have a nuclear weapon.
8: Secretary Rubio in Sweden for a NATO summit adds Iran wants to toll the Strait of Hormuz and talk Oman into joining them, which President Trump says is a no-go. Remembering NASCAR legend Kyle Busch, who passed away suddenly with a severe illness, age 41. His final NASCAR on Fox interview on Winning Dover last week, he was asked, why do these moments never get old?
11: You never know when the last one is.
8: Kyle's former team, Hendrix Motorsports, says as much as he loved to drive, nothing brought him more joy than being a husband, a father, and watching his son race. America's listening to Fox News.
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19: Good morning. Traffic red alert for you Collierville drivers. We've got 269 shut down at Macon Road. There's a crash kind of halfway between Macon Road and Poplar Avenue through here, right about the middle of the interstate. And we do have Collierville police out there. Still working with this crash up at the 101 connector. Car is still on the other side of the guardrail, so it's going to take some time, and the left lane remains blocked. New crash with injuries at Raines and Prescott. I'm Wendy with your total traffic.
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16: What's the boldest idea you've ever had? Sometimes, all it takes to bring people together is a single dream. Canada, 1977. Teenage athlete Terry Fox is diagnosed with a form of cancer that necessitated the amputation of his right leg. Nevertheless, Fox was grateful for the care he was given and sought to raise awareness about the importance of cancer research. And so, he proposed a bold idea, a solo run across the country, during which he sought to raise $24 million, or $1 per Canadian citizen at the time. Armed with a prosthetic running leg, Fox began his marathon of hope in 1980 at the tip of the Canadian East Coast. From there, he continued to run 26 miles per day, during which he was encouraged by fans of his noble cause. Unfortunately, after 143 days and 3,339 miles, Fox was forced to quit his run after his cancer had returned and spread to his lungs, which would lead to his untimely death at the age of 22 in 1981. However, not only has Terry Fox become a national hero, but more than $900 million have since been donated in his name toward the cause for a cure he gave his life for.
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14: These statements have not been evaluated by the FDA. 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
2: Oh, you hear that rain outside, don't you? 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
2: It's a big movie weekend.
0: Oh, is it?
2: Yeah, a lot of people love to get out. This kind of kicks off summer, and that means some of the blockbusters, or those that think that they're going to be blockbusters, hit the theaters today. Tanya will talk about that in about 13, 14 minutes.
0: Are they redos, though? Isn't there a lot of that going on these days? A lot of reboots? A lot of remakes because they can't come up with anything original.
2: You know, it's like that song, it's all been done before, basically.
0: Yeah.
23: I do have an important point about Memorial Day blockbusters. This is pretty important. On May 25th, 1977, Tim, guess what movie came out? Memorial Day.
2: Star Wars.
23: Correctamundo.
2: Right. And then they have something out today, which I have had a difficult time finding any positive reviews on. It's The Mandalorian and Grogu. I'll be sitting this one out. This is the first Star Wars movie I'll be sitting out ever. I even went to see Solo.
23: I don't blame you on that. I still think that they're tapping into the wrong era and everything. They have thousands of years to tap into as a galaxy, and they're only choosing a very small quadrant.
2: Yeah, they are. And maybe with due time and differences of opinion, maybe that changes. But also, Max, want to say thank you because you brought to our attention today is a very special day in this city.
23: Happy birthday, Memphis.
0: Oh, really? How old are we?
23: We are 207.
2: And in some parts of town, we look every day 207. But there will be a down at Carol Coletta Park, excuse me, Tom Lee Park, there will be a celebration later today.
0: Is there really going to be one?
2: There's a celebrity basketball match between the city of Memphis and Shelby County. So I guess the politicians and the bureaucrats get out there and run around in tank tops for a little bit. Food trucks and some gospel music.
0: Oh, okay.
2: Yeah, some all cultural right. performances. I will not be doing my annual poetry slam down there, though. So do not expect to see me down there. I will be on the road.
0: The weather is not going to stop their little party down there at Carol Coletta Park, huh?
2: It might, but at this point, we're not hearing anything to the contrary. But happy 207th, Memphis. I forgot, if I'd have known sooner, I'd have gone to Special Things and got you something really nice.
23: How do you put jewelry over a whole city, though, I guess?
2: I don't know, but if anybody could figure it out, Victoria could.
0: Oh, boy. Oh, boy.
2: How you like me working that extra plug in?
0: How about that? Tim's
2: I have no shame.
0: Tim is a master hype man.
2: Oh, yeah. This rain today is going to be going on for several hours, though, so I have a feeling that's not going to be good for you. In fact, today up to half an inch of rain and then maybe another quarter inch tonight, but a little sunshine tomorrow. A little sunshine tomorrow. Won't be too bad, my brother. Won't be too bad. For Memorial Day, is this a chill-out weekend for Ditch and family?
0: Oh, pretty much. Yeah. Our Rick's Powder Coating text line, more messages here about the teeth comment and the meth comment and the unhoused, they're homeless. Those who live on Skid Row in Los Angeles and Karen Bass's solution to get them teeth. And rehab, as it's mentioned here, you can't force somebody into rehab. I mean, if someone is at the depths, I have never been there, so I definitely cannot comment from experience. Someone who's been at the depths of the as low as you can possibly be in your life, where you're living on a street looking for your next meth high. So I don't speak from experience, but as it's pointed out here on ye old Rick's Powder Coating text line, you cannot force rehab. It never works.
2: It has to be, well, it's just like charitable giving. It has to be with a giving heart or willingness. There has to be a willingness to change or willingness to give. That's when things work best, is when free will kicks in and you know, at that point, that's when people get motivated to do what they need to do or what they want to do. It's a good point. 901-683-0989 is our phone number. And I'll be interested to see over the weekend if President Trump does go to the Bahamas to Don Jr.'s wedding. Because he's getting married in the Bahamas. But he said, you know, given the Iran situation, you know, it may be difficult for him to get to the wedding. And there was recently a bridal shower at Mar-a-Lago for his bride-to-be that his ex-wife showed up to, and then all the Trump women showed up, and even Marla Maples, Trump's ex-wife, showed up.
0: Oh, yeah, they all stick around. They're all, you know, it's no bad blood, man. They all get along still.
2: Yeah.
0: And that's good to see. That's good to see. I mean, there's a lot of grandchildren involved. There's a lot of kids involved. So yeah, for the sake of the kids, everyone needs to get along. And it seems like they do.
2: It's incredible because, I mean, the ability to be able to keep the peace. I mean, you see some people that have been married for decades and they can barely even look at each other. But all these people, all these exes, I mean, that's wild to me. That actually kind of blows my mind. But there they are doing that. Are you watching any of the sports right now? There's not a lot, but what there is seems to be pretty intense because you've got the NBA, you've got the NHL, they're all in their Final Four, and then you've got all of this college baseball and softball going on right now with all these elimination games. And you know, Memphis is doing well, but that SEC tournament is all single elimination. That stuff gets really intense.
0: Oh, yeah?
2: I mean, the fan bases have descended on Hoover, Alabama. And it's pretty nuts. And you have all these teams. You have a handful of teams. Even as they get knocked out, they're already pretty much guaranteed a spot in the NCAAs. It's pretty wild to watch all these guys that are in the next few years probably going to be playing Triple A ball or major leaguers. But it's you know, there's not as much, you know, without football for pro and college, and then college and, you know, basketball going on, there is a void of sports. So I'm just trying to, I'm just glomming onto what I can, and I've actually kind of enjoyed it. Hadn't been too shabby.
0: Nice.
2: But we're actually gonna get out of town this weekend. We're gonna get out and do some camping.
0: Okay.
2: And
0: take your raincoat.
2: Oh, absolutely.
0: Jason says that not all bums on Skid Row are out.

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2: 845.
1: And Kamala. They should team up for a book.
2: Yeah, there you go. The name of their new book.
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4: Good morning. The wrecker is now trying to grab this car up 40 westbound at the 101 connector, and the left lane is still blocked right now. So still need a little bit of patience. Traffic is moving a little bit better as we have progressed on for the morning, but just make sure you just stay as far right as possible. Still on the left shoulder on 40 westbound, just past Highway 385 and I-269. Injury crash at Raines and Prescott. 55 northbound and Brooks up against the left wall. I'm Whitty with your total traffic.
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8: What would you do if an endless emptiness seized your world? The legacy of one woman would prove that light could be found in the most unlikely of places. March 3rd, 1887. A recent graduate instructor from the Perkins Institution for the Blind, 20-year-old Ann Sullivan, is dispatched to Tuscumbia, Alabama, to the home of Arthur and Catherine Keller, to educate their 6-year-old daughter, Helen, who at the age of 19 months had been struck deaf and blind by an unknown illness. Beneath a tormented exterior, Sullivan saw endless potential in Helen, and so worked patiently to teach her to communicate, using fingers to spell out words in her hands, which in one dramatic struggle helped Helen to connect objects with letters when Sullivan poured cool water from a pump over one of her hands and spelled out water in the other, thus bringing light into the young girl's darkened world. Helen Keller would go on to achieve the impossible as she became the first deaf-blind student to graduate cum laude from Radcliffe College in 1904. As well as an author, activist, and even pilot during one of her many travels before passing away from a stroke in 1968 at the age of 88. The human spirit is too great a force to be quelled by mortal ailments. Like Helen Keller, how might we rise above our own limitations and bring light to a darkened world?
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1: All right, it is 8:49 Memphis morning news. Just keeping an eye on the radar. It's just kind of an old habits die hard. Still plenty of rain moving through. If you're in eastern Arkansas right now, you're really getting just drilled. It looks like the next line of rain moving up toward Arlington and Bartlett, you're going to get a heavy shower. Then catch a little bit of a break. But there's more on the way. Don't worry. It's kind of like the donuts. Don't worry. They'll make more.

0: 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Tanya J. Powers in the house with us. Tanya, good morning.
1: Hey, good morning.
0: So it's Memorial Day weekend, and of course the start to summer. White shoes are back in again, but it's also a big movie weekend too, right?
1: It is. This is going to be, a lot of folks think this is going to be the return of the summer blockbuster, summer. This, we've gone for a while without. Remember back in the day when there used to be just giant summer blockbuster movies, ones that were just enormous. I'll give you an example, which ironically is back in theaters now. Terminator 2 Judgment Day has just gone back into theaters because it's, brace yourselves, this is the 35th anniversary of the movie's release this year.
2: Wow. So this is the summer to remind you how old you are.
1: Yeah, unfortunately it is. I apologize for the bad news there. But that is the reason it's going to be in theaters from now until I think the early July. It came out July 3rd of 1991, and if you'll recall, if you are of a certain age, you know that it was the top grossing movie of the year. It was enormous. Obviously, starring Arnold Schwarzenegger, the James Cameron directed movie, Linda Hamilton, the whole deal. Remember, if you've seen the movie, especially if you saw it in 1991 when it came out, there were some things in it that we were just like, that's never going to happen. Artificial intelligence, Skynet, is a large part of that movie, which I think at the time none of us actually thought was ever going to be a real thing. Little did we know artificial intelligence would be around. The other thing that I didn't realize until I got to digging into this story was that movie is, set in the future. It's very like a dystopian future with the robots and the whole deal. It's actually set in 2029.
2: Oh, wow.
1: Yeah. Yeah. Just 3 years from now. I'm waiting for the robots any day. We've still got some time for Skynet to take over. But yeah, that's kind of that definitely got my attention. So we're looking for some more of those like nostalgia kind of films hitting the anniversaries this summer. Other ones that are going to be rumored to be, big box office hits this summer as far as the buzz goes so far. You've got Spider-Man Brand New Day. That is due in theaters July 31st. The Odyssey, which is directed by Academy Award winner Christopher Nolan. That one stars Matt Damon. It is getting a lot of attention early on. You have Toy Story 5, which is coming out this summer. June 19th is when it's in theaters. Tom Hanks and Tim Allen and Joan Cusack. And, that list of people who have lent their voices to this movie, I'm sure they're getting paid for it. It is long. I mean, there's a whole lot of stars involved in that one. And Disclosure Day, which is one I'm interested to see. It's the new Steven Spielberg movie. And it's been a while since we could say it's the new Steven Spielberg movie.
0: Yep.
1: Because this is his first one in 4 years and his first sci-fi movie in nearly two decades. That one comes out June 12th. And, of course, today in theaters, Mandalorian and Grogu, that is in theaters as of now.
0: That's right. Yeah, I saw that the showings are rolling on that one. Disclosure Day is interesting because I see the tagline. If you found out we weren't alone, if someone showed you, proved it to you, would that frighten you?
2: And what the timing is perfect.
0: Oh,
2: all this alien talk, and the governments have been, they're going to release all the classified information. You're about to find out. We're about to disclose to you today that we are not alone.
0: And then Toy Story freaking 5. I mean, wow.
2: I don't even know what happened in 3 and 4.
0: Well, the original was back in 95, and then 99 you had Toy Story 2 Electric Boogaloo, which was a good one. I don't even remember. I'm with you. I don't remember 3 and 4.
2: And this, Tanya, this Mandalorian stuff is a spinoff. Is it? It's part of the Star Wars franchise, right?
1: It is. This is, the Mandalorian was, from the Disney Plus hit series, you know, that I think that what came out during the pandemic, and we were all just so happy to have new programming at that point. But it was a good series. You know, some seasons are better than others according to who you talk to. But this one, I think this one's interesting too, because it is directed by Jon Favreau. And if you know anything about Marvel movies, that name is going to be very familiar to you. It also stars Pedro Pascal, Sigourney Weaver, Jeremy Allen White. And yeah, it is the Star Wars, you know, universe of movies and films. Grogu, of course, Baby Yoda is what, you know, a lot of people may understand what Grogu is if I say that. So I think in honor of that, we should all roll up to the Ridgeway 4 and
0: see
1: The Mandalorian. I'm in. That is where I saw Star Wars at least once at the Ridgeway 4 when it came out. So let's just all get together and do it. I think
0: she's throwing out an old throwback back to the day. This company used to be in the building next to the Malco 4. She was throwing me an Easter egg, and I appreciate that. And oh, by the way, next week Nate Bargatze, Breadwinner, comes out in theaters. A super mom lands a Shark Tank deal, switching roles with her breadwinner husband. He struggles to adapt to having three daughters. This sounds almost kind of like Mr. Mom. This will be good.
1: It kind of, yeah. I mean, I would argue that Michael Keaton may have done it better, but I haven't seen the movie, so I can't really say. All I'm going to say is when we go on our field trip to the movie theater, Tim has already said he's going to buy the big bucket of popcorn ditch, so we don't have to, like, all get our own. He's just going to sit in the middle, and we're just going to, like,
2: we're just going to feed off of Tim's popcorn.
0: Listen, that's what we're going to do. I'm no dummy. The big bucket of popcorn, the big drinks are free refills.
2: There you go.
0: So I'm no dummy. Yeah.
1: There you go.
2: Tanya, you know, it's been a minute since you've been here, so I don't know when the last time was that you attended a movie at Summer Drive-In, but that's now of a lot full of weeds, and I guess maybe, I don't know if it's going to be a truck stop or a soccer field or something.
1: I heard about this, and I did silently weep in the shower for that, because that was a treasure. Yes.
2: An institution, no doubt. Hey, Tanya, have a great weekend, and we'll catch up with you again. Thank you.
1: Thank you. You too.
2: Well, I guess we got to go.
0: See you Tuesday?
2: Yeah, let's come back Tuesday.
0: All right, should be a text this weekend. Let me know what's up.
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4: How would you feel if your hometown became a battlefield? This was the stressful reality one woman would learn to conquer. Richmond, Virginia, 1860. Abolitionist and philanthropist Elizabeth Van Loo is faced with the choice of fleeing north as the threat of civil war draws near. Instead, she decides to stay behind in the capital of the Confederacy, where she not only offers aid to Union POWs, but also helps to organize a sophisticated spy network to help slaves and prisoners escape their unjust bondages, known as the Richmond Underground. Such was the effect of Van Loo's intelligence ring that it was said of her that she represented all that was left of the power of the U.S. government in the city of Richmond. However, she was not alone in her efforts, as it was discovered following the Civil War that she had an African-American spy planted inside of Jefferson Davis's Confederate White House, codenamed Mary Elizabeth Bowser, who played the facade of the dutiful slave while also listening in on vital conversations and stealing information from the president's office. Both Van Loo and Bowser would eventually pass away by 1900. But the efforts of these and other heroic women still live on today in the nation they helped to reunite.
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4: What would you do if you could solve the greatest mysteries of the past? One woman would confound conventional wisdom and prove that anyone is capable of achieving great feats. Leicester, England, 2005. Amateur historian Philippa Langley is on the hunt to discover the long-lost remains of the infamous King Richard III. Popular belief stated that the ruler's body had been thrown into a river. However, Langley's research has taken her to a social services car park, where she experiences a strange intuition while standing over a reserved space, marked simply with the letter R. She would later recount, "I knew in my innermost being that Richard's body lay there." After years of seeking government approval, excavation finally began on August 25th, 2012, 3 days after the 527th anniversary of Richard's death. And within a few hours, a skeleton was discovered that would later be identified as the late monarch himself. His remains would ultimately be laid to rest at Leicester Cathedral in 2015, for which Langley was rewarded by the Queen of England herself. Philippa Langley's tireless efforts would be immortalized in the 2022 film The Lost King, which depicted her struggles and cemented her reputation as a seeker of truth. The treasures of the past wait for us below our feet, if only we have the courage to go and discover them for ourselves.
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6: Still no end in sight to the Iran conflict. I'm Dave Anthony, Fox News.
7: We have to start thinking about what do we do if a few weeks from now Iran decides we don't care, we're going to keep the straits closed, we're going to sink any ship that doesn't listen to us or doesn't pay us. Then someone's going to have to do something about it.
6: And Secretary of State Marco Rubio just said at a NATO gathering in Sweden, the U.S. could act alone, but some of our allies need that Strait of Hormuz shipping even more.
7: So I made that point today. I don't know if that would be a NATO mission necessarily, but it would certainly be NATO countries that can contribute to it.
6: President Trump's been very critical of NATO allies not helping. Rubio also said this morning there is a bit of progress in talks, but Fox's Jackie Heinrich reports from the White House.
8: A member of Iran's parliament reportedly told state media this morning that Tehran could act first to break the ceasefire if it believed the U.S. was preparing to attack. President Trump is not giving away any clues about his next move after saying earlier this week he was willing to wait a couple of days for Iran's response and also that he was right on the borderline of potentially resuming military action.
6: The president wrote on Truth Social, new stock market record, and the Dow has hit a new all-time trading high. It's gaining more than 350 points. The president also wrote on Truth Social, thank goodness Stephen Colbert is finally gone, calling him a total jerk with no talent, no ratings, posting that after the last show for the very outspoken Trump critic last night.
9: We were here to feel the news with you, and I don't know about you, but I sure have felt it.
6: Colbert supporters believe he was canceled for political reasons. CBS says it was a financial decision. Racing fans and drivers in disbelief at Kyle Busch's sudden death days after his 234th victory, the most in NASCAR history.
10: We do know he was hospitalized earlier in the week for a severe illness. And several people familiar with the situation telling the AP, Busch was testing in the Chevrolet racing simulator Wednesday when he became unresponsive and was transported to the hospital. Again, still do not know how the NASCAR legend died.
6: Madison Scarpino, Bush was only 41. 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
4: May 22nd, President George W. Bush famously fell off his mountain bike in 2004 while completing a 17-mile course on his ranch in Crawford, Texas. The video game Pac-Man was released for the first time ever in Japan in 1980 after being created by video game designer Toru Iwatani. Richard Nixon became the first U.S. president to visit Russia in 1972 when he met Soviet leader Leonid Brezhnev. Sir Arthur Conan Doyle was born in Edinburgh, Scotland in 1859 and would become known as the creator of one of the most famous fictional detectives in literature, Sherlock Holmes. I'm Maximilian. 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
4: What would you do if an endless emptiness seized your world? The legacy of one woman would prove that light could be found in the most unlikely of places. March 3rd, 1887. A recent graduate instructor from the Perkins Institution for the Blind, 20-year-old Ann Sullivan, is dispatched to Tuscumbia, Alabama, to the home of Arthur and Catherine Keller, to educate their 6-year-old daughter, Helen, who at the age of 19 months had been struck deaf and blind by an unknown illness. Beneath a tormented exterior, Sullivan saw endless potential in Helen, and so worked patiently to teach her to communicate, using fingers to spell out words in her hands, which in one dramatic struggle helped Helen to connect objects with letters when Sullivan poured cool water from a pump over one of her hands and spelled out water in the other, thus bringing light into the young girl's darkened world. Helen Keller would go on to achieve the impossible as she became the first deaf-blind student to graduate cum laude from Radcliffe College in 1904, as well as an author, activist, and even pilot during one of her many travels before passing away from a stroke in 1968 at the age of 88. The human spirit is too great a force to be quelled by mortal ailments. Like Helen Keller, how might we rise above our own limitations and bring light to a darkened world?
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19: 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Again, look for Mary Walter Radio. All right, joining us is Jonathan Alpert. He is a therapist. He's the author of Therapy Nation, How America Got Hooked on Therapy and Why It's Left Us More Anxious and Divided. You can find him on X at Jonathan Alpert with a T. Jonathan, thank you so much for joining me.
20: Mary, thanks so much for having me. I appreciate it.
19: Yeah, this is great. So, because I will tell you, so I'm a big fan of therapy. I think everybody needs it because everybody's messed up in their own little way. We all got our baggage, right? And then when we have problems later in life, we can't figure out why. So I think everybody needs a little bit of therapy. But as you point out something that I didn't realize. Like, all we have had so much therapy as a nation that people now talk like they're therapists all the time. People will psychoanalyze you on X based from eight words you put together in a sentence. And I personally blame Dr. Phil and Oprah for this phenomenon. But why does everyone now think, are we not all running around like little mini psychotherapists?
20: I know. Isn't it annoying when people say my therapist says? I feel like those are the most annoying words anyone can utter. But yeah, Dr. Phil and Oprah certainly brought this into modern culture. But that seems like a long time ago at this point. And now we have therapists who I believe are putting this nonsense out there. They're really quick to diagnose people. They're pathologizing ordinary life experiences. So let's say you had a bad day at work or a fight with your boyfriend. Suddenly that becomes pathologic. Bad day or two. Oh, you must be depressed. Boyfriend's acting like a jerk. Well, he must be a narcissist. Girlfriend's acting a little strange. She must be borderline. So therapists are very quick to label people, and they're putting this out there, and then enter into the mix social media. You have these so-called influencers who are putting out checklists, you know, five things to look for to know if you have ADHD or you're depressed. And people are very, very quick to accept that and then self-diagnose. And, you know, we have therapy culture that's just everywhere. And that's part of why I named the book Therapy Nation.
19: It's so interesting because I did not put two and two together until I started reading about your book and your theory, and it just suddenly all clicked and made so much sense to me. And I just thought people, you know, the left was, you know, they're a little wacky. So I just thought that they were the ones who are running around doing this, but it's not. But we hear buzzwords now like my truth, my truth. And I'm sitting here thinking to myself, there's no such thing as your truth. The truth is the truth. And I think this all goes back to therapy. And I think a part of it is a combination of, like I said, Dr. Phil and Oprah, and we put it on TV and everybody, you know, parades their illness, you know, mental illnesses on TV, and it makes them a star, and they get affirmation for it. We started to like normalize all this stuff and made it normal to just put it out there. And I think we've
20: it's almost like people wear this as a badge of honor.
19: Yes.
20: And I would argue that we should be striving for health and wellness and good, sound mental health, not being proud of our mental illness, whether that's depression or anxiety or more severe disorders. And just to be clear, there are a lot of very good therapists out there, and it is a good thing that there's more awareness of mental health and less of a stigma. And maybe we do have Oprah to thank for that, and that's a good thing. But that doesn't mean that we should be celebrating our mental health, our mental health and illnesses. We should try to be healthier and optimize that, and not wear this like a badge of honor, and run around with, you know, a million different diagnoses. I've heard of patients who come into me and they talk about their prior therapy where they've become so, expert at knowing everything that's wrong with them, going back to their childhood, their diaper days. They can name every issue that they were ever presented with and every problem that their parents may have caused. And they go to therapy week after week after week, and they can rehearse this stuff so easily, but they're stuck. They're not any healthier. They're not happier. They're not any more fulfilled in their lives. yet they've been to therapy for decades, and it's a complete, utter, colossal waste of money if you're not actually improving.
19: So I think there's a lot of things as I started to think more about this, because you totally took me down a rabbit hole last night, and I hope you're happy. I think that I see a lot of things coalescing here, coalescing, whatever the word is I'm looking for, because I'm old, is that, you know, we also have a younger generation that had no obstacles in their life. They don't know how to deal with any kind of adversity. So they feel that their lives are the worst and everything is about them. There's a lot of central character, main character things going on out there. And with this idea of, like, we incentivize illness both mentally and physically. So if your kid has ADD or ADHD or whatever it happens to be, that kid gets more time to take tests. That kid gets all special things. And your kid is special. And the kid, it feels special. And everybody wants in on the game, it seems, because everybody has the look at me syndrome, right? I think. Everybody's got this look at me thing, which is why we see people screaming and yelling in parking lots and Walmart, and somebody's got a camera filming them and they lose their minds. There's no self-control anymore with all of this therapy. Nobody has any self-control, and it just doesn't seem to make sense.
20: Yeah, no, you're absolutely right. And one of the original titles that we played around with for this book was It's Not All About You. And that really spoke to just the massive self-absorption and the accommodation culture that I think you're referring to, where people get a pass. They get notes from their therapist for everything. If you need extended time on your test, if you're feeling blue that day, you can stay out of work. So we've really created, and my profession is largely responsible for this, creating this fragility in yes. our society. And there are such things as bad days and even bad weeks. And that doesn't mean that you're depressed, and that doesn't necessarily mean that you need to have a mental health day either. This having a bad day and having some mishaps in life, that's how we build character and strength and how we learn and grow as a person. But if we're constantly being accommodated and patted on the back and made to feel special and never confront it, we're going to stay stuck and we're not going to grow individually and as a society. And that's a real concern of mine as a mental health yeah. practitioner.
19: Yeah, no, absolutely. And good for you for being able to call out your own profession and say, wait a minute, I think we have a problem here. We're going to take a quick break. On the other side, I want to talk to you about that and how we turn that around, because you've got an entire generation now that, you know, as you said, can go to the doctor. And my husband's a physician, and he says, I don't have anyone under 45 who comes in who is not depressed or has anxiety. Like, they all they're all depressed and anxious, and most of them don't have a diagnosis. So we'll talk about that coming back. And also, I want to talk to you about TDS as well. I am so into this. Like I said, you took me down such a rabbit hole last night. Our guest is Jonathan Alpert. He's a therapist and the author of Therapy Nation. Follow him on X at Jonathan Alpert. More coming up on the Brian Kilmeade Show.
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0: 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My guest, Michael Powell.
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5: News. I'm CJ Papasil. No word from Iran on the latest U.S. peace proposal. Secretary of State Marco Rubio in Sweden meeting with NATO officials discussing the Strait of Hormuz.
6: Plan B is, what if Iran refuses to open the straits? What if Iran decides we refuse to open the straits, we're going to own the straits, and we're going to charge tolls for it? Okay, at that point, something has to be done about it. And I would argue that there are countries represented here today that are more deeply impacted by this than even the United States is.
5: The death of 41-year-old NASCAR legend Kyle Busch sending shockwaves throughout the racing world.
7: We do know he was hospitalized earlier in the week for a severe illness. And several people familiar with the situation telling the AP, Busch was testing in the Chevrolet racing simulator Wednesday when he became unresponsive and was transported to the hospital.
5: Fox's Madison Scarpino reporting Busch won the Cup Series championship twice. 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
8: May 22nd, President George W. Bush famously fell off his mountain bike in 2004 while completing a 17-mile course on his ranch in Crawford, Texas. The video game Pac-Man was released for the first time ever in Japan in 1980 after being created by video game designer Toru Iwatani. Richard Nixon became the first U.S. president to visit Russia in 1972 when he met Soviet leader Leonid Brezhnev. Sir Arthur Conan Doyle was born in Edinburgh, Scotland in 1859 and would become known as the creator of one of the most famous fictional detectives in literature, Sherlock Holmes. I'm Maximilian. Make this day.
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8: What dangers would you be willing to face to publish your own book? The most innocent stories sometimes come with the most mature backstories. Paris, 1940. Authors Hans and Margaret Ray, as Jewish immigrants, are forced to flee from the Nazis, who were poised to take over the beloved city they had since called home. Cobbling together two bicycles and escaping just hours before the Germans entered Paris, the couple make their way to the French and Spanish border with only warm coats, a little food, and five manuscripts, one of which featured the antics of an inquisitive primate that appeared in a prior story, but that the Rays felt deserved a book of his own. After a lengthy journey that took Hans and Margaret from Portugal to Brazil, the two would finally end up in New York City, where they began their lives as children's book authors. It was there that the Rays would publish their most beloved story, Curious George, in 1941, which started its life amongst the effects of a couple in flight, but has since sold more than 25 million copies worldwide. Hans and Margaret would both pass away by 1996, but the fearless legacy they leave behind continues to inspire curious readers across all borders.
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7: What dangers would you be willing to face to publish your own book? The most innocent stories sometimes come with the most mature backstories. Paris, 1940. Authors Hans and Margaret Ray, as Jewish immigrants, are forced to flee from the Nazis, who were poised to take over the beloved city they had since called home. Cobbling together two bicycles and escaping just hours before the Germans entered Paris, the couple make their way to the French and Spanish border with only warm coats, a little food, and five manuscripts, one of which featured the antics of an inquisitive primate that appeared in a prior story, but that the Rays felt deserved a book of his own. After a lengthy journey that took Hans and Margaret from Portugal to Brazil, the two would finally end up in New York City, where they began their lives as children's book authors. It was there that the Rays would publish their most beloved story, Curious George, in 1941, which started its life amongst the effects of a couple in flight, but has since sold more than 25 million copies worldwide. Hans and Margaret would both pass away by 1996, but the fearless legacy they leave behind continues to inspire curious readers across all borders.
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7: How could a ragtag navy over four centuries ago stand against the might of an empire? And what secret weapon did they possess that would turn the tide of a forgotten yet crucial conflict? October 7th, 1571. A combined Christian fleet of Spanish, papal, and Italian vessels, known as the Holy League, set out to meet the feared forces of the Ottoman Empire off the shores of the Greek town of Lepanto. The latter army had already massacred garrisons on the nearby island of Cyprus and set its sights on further European domination. Understanding what lied at stake, Pope Pius V armed his Holy League with the prayers of countless faithful Christians. And these prayers, fortunately, did not fall upon deaf ears. Shortly before

0: Contact was made with Ottoman vessels. The wind suddenly shifted in favor of the Holy League. And in the course of just 5 hours, an unstoppable empire was forced to retreat with nearly half of its ships and sailors destroyed. The success of the Holy League at the Battle of Lepanto has been credited to divine intervention and is still celebrated today by Christians worldwide on a day known as Our Lady of Victory. Destiny dances on a delicate thread, and the world we see today has been shaped by the fruits of many more forgotten battles.
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5: News. I'm Therese Crowley. Slight progress with Iran. Secretary of State Rubio doesn't want to overstate it, but says there's some movement on the U.S. peace deal, so we wait. But he's got plain talk for NATO defense ministers in Sweden who refuse to help the U.S. keep Iran from having a nuclear weapon.
6: I understand NATO's valuable to Europe, and it should be. It also has to be valuable to the United States. So we always have to make that argument in every administration and every era.
5: With talk about shifting more U.S. troops out of Europe, President Trump posted new stock market record, and sure enough, the Dow hit a new intraday high. Even though the University of Michigan consumer sentiment hit a new low, dropping three straight months over the price of gas. A gallon of gas dropped a penny for the Memorial Day weekend. And the new Fed Chair, Kevin Warsh, getting sworn in at the White House with fresh eyes on the economy and lingering high interest rates. 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
7: May 22nd, President George W. Bush famously fell off his mountain bike in 2004 while completing a 17-mile course on his ranch in Crawford, Texas. The video game Pac-Man was released for the first time ever in Japan in 1980 after being created by video game designer Toru Iwatani. Richard Nixon became the first U.S. president to visit Russia in 1972 when he met Soviet leader Leonid Brezhnev. Sir Arthur Conan Doyle was born in Edinburgh, Scotland in 1859 and would become known as the creator of one of the most famous fictional detectives in literature, Sherlock Holmes. I'm Maximilian. Make this
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7: How would it make you feel if you knew you were the first in your field? All too often are the most historic achievements met with little recognition or fanfare. October 1847. 26-year-old Elizabeth Blackwell is pursuing a career in medicine after being inspired by a dying friend who said she would have suffered less had she been treated by a female physician. Though rejected everywhere she applied, Blackwell was ultimately admitted into Geneva Medical College in New York. Although her acceptance letter was perhaps intended as a practical joke by the student body. However, after intensive studying, Blackwell would rise to the top of her class and earn the respect of her male counterparts, with whom she graduated 2 years later, becoming the first woman in the U.S. to earn a medical degree. Though met with discrimination, Blackwell championed preventative care and greater medical hygiene, and even befriended the legendary Florence Nightingale, who became the founder of modern nursing. Elizabeth Blackwell would tragically pass away from a fatal stroke in 1910 after a nearly six-decade-long career. And though largely forgotten today, the spirit of her ambition still motivates the hearts of countless female physicians who walk the path she traced for them.
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8: What risks would you be willing to take to tell a compelling story? Little did one woman know that her answer to this question would forever transform the shape of journalism. New York, 1887. 23-year-old journalist Nellie Bly is tasked with a harrowing assignment to investigate the living conditions of a mental institute on an island in the East River. To do so, Bly heroically posed as a patient in order to experience and report on such matters firsthand, which would lead to the publication of an exposé that prompted governments to push for greater reforms in funding for mental health care. However, Bly would continue to challenge her boundaries as a journalist, as just 2 years later, she would embark on an ambitious solo trip around the world in order to beat the fictional record in Jules Verne's novel Around the World in 80 Days, which she would inevitably complete in just 72 days, further cementing her status as a female pioneer in the male-dominated field. Nellie Bly would go on to become the first female combat journalist during World War I, before tragically passing away from pneumonia at the age of 57, in 1922. And yet, she is forever remembered as a foundress of investigative journalism, whose impact continues to inspire the countless women who follow in her footsteps.
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11: 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Talking about fraud, it's your money, and I think people should be more upset than they currently are. 866-408-7669, or you can tag me in a post on X at Mary Walter Radio. John says, hey, Mary Walter Radio, attacking fraud is a double-edged sword. Fraudsters do not belong to one political party. Rick Scott, who represented a hospital in Florida, was fined $1.7 billion for Medicare fraud. Prosecute and educate. Show no favorites. For example, Northeast cities protect specific voting blocks that are full of Medicaid fraud. Very true. Republicans will be accused of being racist, and as Democrats,

0: will avoid the blame. And the Rick Scott thing, remember, he was the CEO. He was not one of the doctors the other people who provide services of misbilling for Medicaid fraud. And I got to look into it more, but he was the head, and under his tenure as CEO, they led the investigation to find out who was responsible for it. And he said, look, it happened under my watch, and he resigned. But he was never accused of being involved in any of it, and he was responsible for investigating it. And I think a hospital is different than a city or a state where we know that whistleblowers came forward and nothing was done. And I don't know how it came to Rick Scott's attention. I didn't go that deeply into it. But if a whistleblower came forward and they decided to investigate, well, then that was the proper thing to do. And I'm not saying Republicans don't do it. I'm not saying that. But in that particular case, I think let's look at them. Sure, I'm sure Republicans are involved in fraud somewhere along the line. Nobody's perfect. Absolute power corrupts absolutely. Let's go one more. I want to go here. This is the Assistant Attorney General, Colin McDonald. And this is what happens with these programs. Believe it or not, they do actually sometimes run out of other people's money. And here's one such program. Cut 5.
1: One of the programs has been completely shut down because there's no money left. It's all gone. That was Minnesota's state-run Housing Stabilization Services Program, designed to help the homeless find and maintain housing. It was estimated in 2020 that it would cost only about $2.5 million a year to fund this program, but it ended up costing almost 50 times that much, over $104 million by 2024 due to fraud. And because of all the fraud, Minnesota had to shut the program down in 2025, and now these services no longer exist for these vulnerable homeless populations.
0: Yeah, because that money's gone. Your tax dollars gonzoed, and nobody was paying attention. It's sad, but it's more than sad. I've moved on to the anger stage. I'm in anger right now. I need somebody. I want to see high-ranking people who knew that this was going on in any state. Not just here, but this is where we're starting. But in any state, and to that point, they are expanding investigations across the country with more investigation teams. So they are expanding these investigations. And I'm like, go, Republican state. I don't care. Find my tax dollars and stop this, because I don't have a choice. I have to pay my taxes. I have to subsidize these programs, even though I think most of them are total and utter waste of money. 866-408-7669. Let's head to Diana in Arizona. You're on the Brian Kilmeade Show. Diana, welcome.
2: Thank you.
0: Go ahead.
2: Well, I was sharing with the gentleman that I spoke with that I was addressing your autism issue. I've raised an autistic grandson, and so I'm very aware of the challenges of raising an autistic child. And I did it with absolutely no government assistance. He did have his IEP at school and had some accommodations, and I advocated for him to make sure he was in as many mainline classes as humanly possible. Presently, he is 21 years old, has a job, has a home of his own, has a car of his own, does his laundry, does his cooking, and autistic people can be amazing. So we'll start there. Second of all, I totally agree with what was stated about maybe some of the reasons that none of this was, there were no whistleblowers, was because of prejudice and the fact that, yes, if you turn somebody in, it doesn't matter how inept they are at their job, if you turn somebody in that is in a protected class, then they can scream discrimination and people aren't going to risk that.
0: Exactly. And there were whistleblowers who came forward and they were told, that this is racist. Some of them were fired, et cetera. So right. That all needs to be looked into as well, because that just says to me, when you fire a whistleblower or tell them that they're just racist for bringing this forward, somebody's protecting something. And I think when this all comes to light, should it all come to light, I hope it does, we're going to find that there were people who benefited from all this fraud. Not just Somalians. It didn't just go overseas. Some of it stayed here. And that's why, and thank you so much, Diana. And good, you know what? Bless you for doing what you did. That is truly love right there. Raising, you know, your grandchild, especially if that child has some kind of disability. But Amy Bach from Feeding Our Futures received almost 42 years in prison. And I want to see more of that. I do. I want to see more. Lisa on WABC in New York, I have 1 minute, so you got to make it really quick, please.
3: I will. I just wanted to say, Mary, thank you for taking my call. I completely agree with you on this fraud. I think it's gotten so egregious, so out of hand. It is so outrageous how no one is really suffering consequences. And I know we're talking about Minnesota, but I want to segue really quickly to California, and I want to know why Gavin Newsom has the right to shut down all these websites of supposed hospices. There are more hospices in LA County than in anywhere else in the country. It's just not possible that many people die from hospice. They could just pull death certificates that it wouldn't even equal that much. I feel like I'm so sick of my tax money not being wasted. It's just being completely stolen. I mean, they might as well be carrying guns and wearing ski masks. That's my opinion.
0: You know what? That's a great point, Lisa. You're right. And Gavin Newsom and all that. And it's interesting. And thank you so much. Have a wonderful weekend. It's with Gavin Newsom, like he's playing a part. He's playing a role. This is part of the play that we are unwilling participants in my humble opinion, on a daily basis. You know? Anyway, I'm Mary Walter. Eric, Pete, Allison, all part of the team here. I want to make sure I recognize, as I was told to do, you're listening to The Brian Kilmeade Show.
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9: What dangers would you be willing to face to publish your own book? The most innocent stories sometimes come with the most mature backstories. Paris, 1940. Authors Hans and Margaret Ray, as Jewish immigrants, are forced to flee from the Nazis, who were poised to take over the beloved city they had since called home. Cobbling together two bicycles and escaping just hours before the Germans entered Paris, the couple make their way to the French and Spanish border with only warm coats, a little food, and five manuscripts, one of which featured the antics of an inquisitive primate that appeared in a prior story, but that the Rays felt deserved a book of his own. After a lengthy journey that took Hans and Margaret from Portugal to Brazil, the two would finally end up in New York City, where they began their lives as children's book authors. It was there that the Rays would publish their most beloved story, Curious George, in 1941. Which started its life amongst the effects of a couple in flight, but has since sold more than 25 million copies worldwide. Hans and Margaret would both pass away by 1996, but the fearless legacy they leave behind continues to inspire curious readers across all borders.
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11: A ceremony just underway at the White House. I'm Lisa Brady, Fox News.
12: The swearing-in of our new chairman of the Federal Reserve Board of Governors, Kevin Warsh. Kevin?
11: President Trump moments ago before Warsh is sworn in to take over his chair from Jerome Powell, who'll still be on the Fed's Board of Governors for now. The president has been critical of Powell in a push for more interest rate cuts. Iran is reportedly in talks with Oman, pushing its plan to create a tolling system for ships passing through the Strait of Hormuz.
13: I don't know of anyone in the world that should be in favor of a tolling system in an international waterway. That's just not acceptable. It can't happen. If that were to happen in the Straits of Hormuz, it will happen in five other places around the world.
11: Secretary of State Marco Rubio, though, also reporting slight progress in U.S. talks with Iran through mediators. Speaking to reporters ahead of a NATO meeting in Sweden, Fox's Jillian Turner is there.
14: In his one-on-one meeting with NATO Secretary General Mark Rutte, Secretary Rubio told him that the United States is straight up disappointed in some of the allies' resistance to fulfilling their security obligations in the Iran war. It could end up having spillover effects in other parts of the world, namely China, where freedom of navigation in the Taiwan Strait is critical to U.S. interests.
11: The conflict with Iran is also impacting U.S. arms sales to Taiwan.
15: The acting Navy Secretary told a Senate panel this week that some foreign military sales are paused to make sure the military has enough munitions for Operation Epic Fury, the combat mission in Iran. But Taiwan says it has not been notified of any delay in a planned $14 billion arms sale. Doubts about that arms sale were raised by President Trump following his trip to Beijing to meet with Chinese President Xi Jinping.
11: Fox's Jared Halpern at the White House. The Trump administration authorized an $11 billion arms package for Taiwan late last year, with another $14 billion worth approved by Congress in January. 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
9: May 22nd, President George W. Bush famously fell off his mountain bike in 2004 while completing a 17-mile course on his ranch in Crawford, Texas. The video game Pac-Man was released for the first time ever in Japan in 1980 after being created by video game designer Toru Iwatani. Richard Nixon became the first U.S. president to visit Russia in 1972 when he met Soviet leader Leonid Brezhnev. Sir Arthur Conan Doyle was born in Edinburgh, Scotland in 1859 and would become known as the creator of one of the most famous fictional detectives in literature, Sherlock Holmes. I'm Maximilian. Make this day.
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18: 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But hold a blue LED flashlight over any printout in a dim room, and a faint grid appears. Those dots encode your printer's serial number, the date, and the exact time you printed, down to the minute. 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The Secret Service asked manufacturers to build this in during the 1980s to catch counterfeiters. It worked and helped catch an NSA contractor who leaked a classified document. The yellow dots traced it back to her machine. Inkjet printers don't do this. For sensitive printing, use an inkjet. 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
19: Unionizing. People like to conflate a person's value with the value of the job they're doing. 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
1: Submission of claims is entirely voluntary. Nobody's required to do it. There's no partisan restriction. Democrats can submit claims, too. And as a part of the settlement, the president, his sons, and the Trump Organization will receive a formal apology, but no monetary payment or damages of any kind. And they cannot receive any money from the fund either. That's what this is. So Republicans are throwing a fit. This is a great clarifying moment, isn't it? It's wonderful. Everybody's being exposed. The scam is collapsing. The placating is absolutely falling apart. The head pats that they've been giving us, we say things like we want the Save America Act, and then they just keep kicking the can down the road, pretending like they're interested in it. We're done with this game. We're done entirely. And we're firing you. We fired Cassidy. We fired Cornyn. Tom Tillis has been fired. Jim raises his finger. He says, on a technicality, Cornyn's not yet fired. Cornyn is destined for being fired. The cardboard box is waiting on his desk. I hope he's packed most of his stuff so he doesn't have much to carry for his sake. But we're firing you. That's what they're freaking out about. And I'm going to point out one of their many hypocrisies in a moment, but this whole idea that an American citizen might get $177 for being attacked by his or her own government, wait until you find out what Republican senators were trying to get for themselves when they claimed they were being attacked by the government. More ahead on The Vince Show.
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5: Do you think you could survive with part of your brain missing? This was a puzzling phenomenon one man was capable of living with. Vermont, 1848. 25-year-old foreman Phineas Gage was tamping down explosives with an iron rod when suddenly the powder detonated and shot the instrument through his skull, damaging the front left portion of his brain. Miraculously, not only did Gage survive the accident, but his intellectual functions remained intact and was able to leave his home after just a month of recuperation, as the damaged portion of his brain had adapted and regenerated after the injury. And although he was unable to return to his previous profession, Gage found employment as a stagecoach driver in Chile before returning to his mother's home in San Francisco, where he would ultimately pass away 12 years after his accident in 1860. Remarkably, the subsequent research into Gage's survival by contemporary and future scientists would lead to the creation of an entirely new field of medicine, earning Gage the title of the man who began neuroscience, as his story clearly showed that the brain was far more complex than previously believed. How might we, like Phineas Gage, inspire others by allowing our scars and pains to be transformed into instruments of healing and change?
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4: Have you ever felt like the weight of the world rested on your shoulders? This was an overwhelming burden one soldier would learn to bear. Russia, 1983. Stanislav Petrov was the duty officer at one of the Soviet Union's missile detection facilities, when on September 26th, his monitors detected what appeared to be five U.S. missiles heading towards his homeland. With little time to act, Petrov faced a crucial choice of whether to report the possible threat to his superiors, who in turn would launch a counterattack that would lead to all-out nuclear war. In the end, Petrov would treat the readings as a false alarm, which was later proven true after it was determined that satellites had mistaken the reflection of the sun off of clouds for attacking missiles. While initially reprimanded by his superiors, Petrov would later gain international recognition for his decision that veritably saved the world. And yet, he would humbly brush aside such praise, eventually leaving the military to care for his ailing wife and live as a simple farmer before ultimately passing away in 2017 at the age of 77. How might we, like Stanislav Petrov, be instruments of peace in a world threatened by destruction for more than just nuclear weapons?
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5: More rain this evening with mid-60s, patchy fog in the morning, warmer, but not as much rain for the weekend. I'm Todd Demers.
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8: Vince Colonnais.

0: So all of this whining about the fact that an American citizen might receive $177 for their own government attacking them by these Republican senators is pretty rich. It's pretty rich coming from them, given that in November of last year, Republicans added an amendment to a spending bill that would have entitled them to $500,000 apiece because the federal government had spied upon their phone records without notifying them. Now, we know this happened. We know about Operation Arctic Frost. We know that Jack Smith was unconstitutional. We know that he was out of control. We know that he was attacking U.S. senators. That should not be happening. And when that news broke last year, I said to you at the time, if it can happen to them, imagine what's happening to you. If it can happen to powerful senators, what is happening to the rest of us, just American citizens who don't have that power? It's a big deal. And I also noted at the time how interesting it was that suddenly we had a bunch of senators standing up and pounding desks and saying, this is not right. And this, somebody needs to be impeached. Someone needs to be thrown in jail. They were making all sorts of epic demands for justice, the kinds of demands that you and I have been routinely making. And then when they had a chance, they voted for real. They added an amendment that would have entitled them to $500,000 each, sitting senators, if they made a legal claim about the fact that they had been spied upon by Jack Smith. Okay, $500,000, what? Now, that thing didn't make it all the way to the final legislation because it was stripped out by the House. The House shortly thereafter voted to scrap the measure. But these Republicans voted for $500,000 for themselves because of the weaponization of the government, not to be distributed amongst a bunch of different senators, per senator, $500,000. And when the Trump administration says, hey, we've got this fund, tens of millions of victims, and it's only going to be a paltry sum in the end if we get tens of millions of claimants, but it's a very small amount of money. It might buy a meal. It might buy a nice dinner. That is considered some sort of violation. And then they have to go home. They can't conduct the business of the United States Congress. This thing has nothing to do with Congress. The settlement fund is a settled matter. Congress handled it in the 1950s. The Justice Department has all the discretion in the world on how to handle this thing. And the Senate is in the midst of throwing a fit over it. And I think this thing is so wonderfully revealing. We're going to talk about it so much more ahead.
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2: How would you feel if you broke a world record without others noticing? This was a discouraging truth one pioneer would learn to overcome. August 1911. Journalist and aviator Harriet Quimby endeavors to become the first woman in the U.S. to earn her pilot's license after falling in love with this novel invention. Upon completing her certification, she began to participate in exhibitions, earning the acclaim of others who were drawn by her pageantry. However, she set her sights across the pond to attempt a grander feat. To cross the English Channel in her signature monoplane. The following year, Quimby arrived in Dover to begin her fog-covered flight, armed with only a compass to guide her. At last, on April 16th, 1912, Harriet Quimby reached the shores of France in less than an hour, becoming the first woman to cross the English Channel by plane. Her historic feat, however, would be largely forgotten, as the RMS Titanic had sunk the day prior. Nevertheless, Quimby continued her career until tragically passing away 3 months later in an aviation accident over Boston Harbor. History is often slow to validate success. How might we persevere in our own endeavors, no matter how soon or later will be acclaimed?
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5: There's a new Fed chair, Lisa Brady, Fox News.
6: So help me God.
5: Kevin Warsh, sworn in by Supreme Court Justice Clarence Thomas at the White House, where President Trump says he'll be a great chairman.
7: Honestly, I really mean this. This is not said in any other way. I want Kevin to be totally independent. I want him to be independent and just do a great job.
5: But the president has publicly criticized the outgoing chair, Jerome Powell, repeatedly over interest rates, arguing the Fed should have cut more sooner. Warsh says he'll lead a reform-oriented Federal Reserve.
8: Learning from past successes and mistakes both, escaping static frameworks and models, and upholding clear standards of integrity and performance.
5: Adding that he intends to bring energy and purpose to the role and calling it the honor of a lifetime to be called back into public service after previously serving on the Fed's Board of Governors. Powell, the now former chair, remains on the Board of Governors, a term scheduled to end in 2028. The president's been highlighting economic progress despite rising costs during the conflict with Iran, defending Operation Epic Fury again today.
7: Iran is dying to make a deal. We'll see what happens, but we hit them hard. And we had no choice because Iran cannot have a nuclear weapon. They cannot have it.
5: Talks continue through mediators, but Iran is still pushing for tolls on ships in the Strait of Hormuz. A sheriff's deputy in critical condition after a shooting at a hospital in Indiana.
9: A LaPorte County deputy shot at Franciscan Health in Michigan City by a suspect who we're told the deputy was investigating for a previous crime.
10: The suspect initially fled the scene, but has been since taken into custody.
9: Sheriff Ron Heeg identifying the deputy as John Samuelson.
5: Fox's Jeff Manasso. The suspect is from Chicago, the Indiana State Patrol leading an ongoing investigation. 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
2: May 22nd, President George W. Bush famously fell off his mountain bike in 2004 while completing a 17-mile course on his ranch in Crawford, Texas. The video game Pac-Man was released for the first time ever in Japan in 1980 after being created by video game designer Toru Iwatani. Richard Nixon became the first U.S. president to visit Russia in 1972 when he met Soviet leader Leonid Brezhnev. Sir Arthur Conan Doyle was born in Edinburgh, Scotland in 1859 and would become known as the creator of one of the most famous fictional detectives in literature, Sherlock Holmes. I'm Maximilian. Make this day one for the records.
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12: Here's Will Kane.
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0: We are getting breaking news that the director of national intelligence, Tulsi Gabbard, has submitted her resignation to the president of the United States today during a meeting in the Oval Office. Fox News reporting that she is resigning. And the reason is because her husband is going through a battle with, quote, an extremely rare form of bone cancer. Man. Put Tulsi Gabbard and her husband in your prayers tonight. Tulsi Gabbard notifying the president. Her last day as the director of national intelligence is expected June 30th, just over a month from now. Fox News Digital exclusively obtained her formal resignation letter, in which Gabbard says she is deeply grateful for the trust you placed in me and for the opportunity to lead the office of the director of national intelligence for the last year and a half, writing, quote, unfortunately, I must submit my resignation effective June 30th. My husband, Abraham, has recently been diagnosed with an extremely rare form of bone cancer. He faces major challenges in the coming weeks and months, she said. At this time, I must step away from public service to be by his side and fully support him through this battle. She writes further that Abraham has been my rock through our 11 years of marriage, standing steadfast through my deployment to East Africa on a joint special operations mission, multiple political campaigns, and now my service in this role. His strength and love have sustained me through every challenge. I cannot in good conscience ask him to face this fight alone while I continue in this demanding and time-consuming position. Yet, one would think that sitting atop the entirety of the intelligence community would be immensely demanding on your time. Gabbard says that she has made, quote, significant progress at the ODNI, advancing unprecedented transparency and restoring integrity to the intelligence community, but she recognizes, quote, there is still important work to be done. I am fully committed to ensuring a smooth and thorough transition over the coming weeks so that you and your team experience no disruption in leadership or momentum. Thank you for your understanding during this deeply personal and difficult time for our family. She finishes with saying that she's forever grateful to the president and to the American people for the profound honor of serving our nation as DNI. You know, Tulsi Gabbard is a fascinating figure. She is a part of a roster of people, former Democrats, who have joined the Trump administration because they believed in the value of this mission. They believed in this president, and they answered the call to serve when he made that phone call, said, would you be in my administration? There was Tulsi Gabbard to be the director of national intelligence. There was also, of course, RFK Jr. to be the head of HHS. Again, former Democrat, the guy who's now working very proudly alongside the president on the issues of health. But in Tulsi's case, you know, one thing, Jim, that I dwell upon from her time in office is her role in trying to get to the bottom of election rigging, election fraud in the United States. Remember, the media made a massive, massive deal out of the fact that she was right there as the FBI raided those election offices in Fulton County in Georgia. And right there was Tulsi Gabbard. And that, of course, led a lot of us to say, what is going on here? You got the director of national intelligence there. That's much bigger than a simple criminal investigation. Something else is going on here, which is interesting. And remember, she was on these televised cabinet meetings where she would reveal that there are concerns with election machines. Remember that early in the administration? She said there are concerns, real intelligence concerns, about the way some of these election machines have been used in the United States. And she's stayed on that. And so whoever takes this position, I do say a prayer in addition to the most importantly for the prayers of for health for her husband and for that family. Also, I just pray that whoever comes into that job comes in and appreciates the fact that they will have a massive pile of work that's underway already that needs to be seen through to completion, that Tulsi Gabbard has already started in this office. Because the American people desperately need election integrity. And she made that a part of her mission. Boy, the left hated her. Talk about election rigging. You know, Hillary Clinton, she reserved this accusation of Russian influence for two people in particular. Donald Trump and Tulsi Gabbard. Remember that? Remember Hillary accusing Tulsi Gabbard of being some sort of Russian agent? Meanwhile, Tulsi Gabbard is the one person between the two of those women who actually has served her country honorably, who has something to be proud of, who has served her nation so well up until this very day, and is going on to the next honorable fight to look after her husband as he fights bone cancer. Godspeed to Tulsi Gabbard. She's given us another month staying in, serving. More ahead on The Vince Show.
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12: Fox News, I'm Therese Crowley. Tulsi Gabbard resigning from her post as Director of National Intelligence. Fox News Digital has learned it's to support her husband through his battle with an extremely form of bone cancer. Her last day, June 30th, expected. President Trump swearing in the new chair of the Federal Reserve, Kevin Warsh, saying, "Don't look at me," urging him to be totally independent.
13: Kevin has spoken often about the need to restore the Fed's integrity by returning to a proper focus on its two functional and really fundamental responsibilities, maintaining price stability and low inflation.
12: As the Dow hit a new high, Secretary of State Rubio reports light progress with Iran on the U.S. peace deal, but he tells NATO defense ministers in Sweden,
14: "We have to have a plan B for if someone is shooting, and how do you reopen the straits?"
12: So they're not off the hook, still expecting NATO to pitch in to help. 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
11: From the Mitch Wright Plumbing, Heating, and Air News Desk, the news you need now. Here's Josh Rivera.
15: The YMCA of Memphis and the Mid-South is preparing to help feed families for the summer. The program started on Friday, and it will run until August 1st. Children under the age of 18 are eligible for free 7-day food packages at distribution locations throughout the Mid-South and North Mississippi, according to the YMCA. All of this, of course, is intended to assist families who might not have access to school lunches and breakfasts over the summer. Additionally, parents will be able to pick up meal boxes for their kids. There will be meal delivery facilities in Memphis, Millington, Arlington, Collierville, Bartlett, and Covington, among other places in the area. And today marks the 207th birthday of Memphis, when on May 22nd, 1819, Memphis was founded by three prominent investors, John Overton, James Winchester.
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16: Failure in the right hands often leads to the greatest successes. This was a contradictory truth one woman was well acquainted with. August 6, 1926. 19-year-old swimmer Gertrude Ederle descends upon the shores of northwestern France as she prepares to cross the English Channel. After failing a year prior to conquer the infamous expanse, Ederle was determined to achieve her heart's ambition as she covers herself in lanolin to protect against jellyfish stings. Accompanied by her family and trainer in an adjacent tugboat, Ederle competes with colossal waves that halt her progress, but do not deter her nevertheless. as she is spurred on by words of encouragement and specialized provisions to keep up her strength. At last, Edderly reaches her destination in Southeast England to piercing applause. After completing her 35-mile trek in 14 hours and 39 minutes, 2 hours faster than the previous record, becoming the first woman to achieve such a momentous feat. Following her rise to stardom, Gertrude Edderly would go on to educate the next generation of swimmers before ultimately passing away in 2003 at the age of 98. How might we honor such a legacy by turning our own failures into fuel for our greatest successes?
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2: 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They're like, get to the point. Would you please just show me? The whole video. You could have watched any part of the Nick Shirley video. Every 30 seconds was a new horrific thing, a new indignity, a new insult to the American taxpayer. CNN watched that video and they thought to themselves, how can we keep the fraud going? God bless Nick. I'm glad to see him getting some credit yesterday. He deserves a lot of it. More ahead on The Vince Show.
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6: What would you do if you were suddenly gifted with an unexpected talent? Little did one man know that a tragic accident would bring about a blessed transformation. South Dakota, 2006. Derek Amato lacked any sense of purpose, and at one point was even forced to sleep on the streets. However, while playing football at the edge of a pool, Derek accidentally crashed into the concrete floor of the shallow end, which resulted in a severe concussion. 4 days later, however, while recovering at the home of an old friend, Derek was mysteriously drawn to a keyboard inside, and despite a lack of formal training, began producing melodies so beautiful that his friend was moved to tears. A year later, Derek would become one of just 30 people to be diagnosed with what is known as acquired savant syndrome, which entails the discovery of hidden talents after suffering a life-threatening incident. At last, Derek had found a clear direction for his life as he began creating music and performing for audiences worldwide. Despite the partial deafness and sudden blackouts from his concussion, Derek Amato continues his work as a humanitarian and pianist to this day, viewing his skills as a blessing rather than a burden. Genius carries with it a heavy responsibility. Like Derek Amato, how might we turn our own sufferings into graces to be shared with a wounded world?
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6: What would you do if an endless emptiness seized your world? The legacy of one woman would prove that light could be found in the most unlikely of places. March 3rd, 1887. A recent graduate instructor from the Perkins Institution for the Blind, 20-year-old Ann Sullivan, is dispatched to Tuscumbia, Alabama, to the home of

0: Arthur and Catherine Keller to educate their 6-year-old daughter, Helen, who at the age of 19 months had been struck deaf and blind by an unknown illness. Beneath a tormented exterior, Sullivan saw endless potential in Helen, and so worked patiently to teach her to communicate, using fingers to spell out words in her hands, which in one dramatic struggle helped Helen to connect objects with letters when Sullivan poured cool water from a pump over one of her hands and spelled out water in the other, thus bringing light into the young girl's darkened world. Helen Keller would go on to achieve the impossible as she became the first deaf-blind student to graduate cum laude from Radcliffe College in 1904, as well as an author, activist, and even pilot during one of her many travels before passing away from a stroke in 1968 at the age of 88. The human spirit is too great a force to be quelled by mortal ailments. Like Helen Keller, how might we rise above our own limitations and bring light to a darkened world?
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2: More rain this evening with mid-60s, patchy fog in the morning, warmer, but not as much rain for the weekend. I'm Todd Demers.
3: On night one of the Colbert Report, back in the day, I said, anyone can read the news to you. I promise to feel the news at you. I realized pretty soon in this job that our job over here was different. We were here to feel the news with you. And I don't know about you, but I sure have felt it.
4: How many millions of dollars did they burn on that show every night?
5: Losing $40 million a year.
4: Were they really losing $40 million a year?
5: Allegedly.
4: It was a loss leader for CBS, you know? That's how they get you in the door. That's, you know, a loss leader is supposed to get you in the door. It's like why a supermarket will sell something at a loss, like one particular product everybody's crazy about, and then they buy the other stuff. That's what a loss leader is. How is Stephen Colbert a loss leader? Like, who was going to CBS for... Nobody. You saw the ratings. It was terrible. He made a joke at his own expense last night, apparently, about that. Because they were riffing about it, and he said something to the effect of, Paul McCartney was there or something. Oh, no, it was Neil deGrasse Tyson. Neil deGrasse, okay. The way my mind works. Neil deGrasse Tyson's a very annoying person. You ever notice how annoying that guy is? He's the single most annoying television scientist ever. I have this thought about Neil deGrasse Tyson. If they sent him back in time, if we sent Neil deGrasse Tyson back in time, we got a time machine, we send him back in time to teach the people of the past the ways of the future, would they kill him for being a wizard, or would they kill him for being annoying? The world may never know. But anyway, they made a joke on the show last night about the number one rated show in comedy at that hour. And even Colbert was like, you mean Gutfeld? Yeah, it's Gutfeld. Gutfeld's number one. I don't know. Jim, you got me on Colbert. I wasn't even going to talk about it. I didn't even see it. I was watching a couple of the clips this morning.
5: I can play that for you next.
4: Okay, you can play it for me next. We have some other business to get to, though, which is Blackout Coffee. 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
6: Vince Colonnais.

0: All right, so, yeah, so Colbert's leaving. And they made a joke about how he doesn't even have ratings. Is that what happened, Jim? Okay.
1: Yes.
0: Let's hear it. Jim, I think Jim's, are you arm wrestling with your computer? He is. Who's winning? The computer. The computer's winning. Yeah. But anyway, Colbert on the way out. That's the end? Is that the end of the Ed Sullivan Theater?
1: Apparently so.
0: You know, they bring Paul McCartney in because, you know, the I guess part of that is like, remember when the Beatles arrived in America in the Ed Sullivan Theater? And see, Paul McCartney's back. Hey, something worth looking at in the Ed Sullivan Theater again. And that's the end. It's sad, you know, the reason why these shows are ending the way they're ending is not because of Trump. Trump derangement syndrome, maybe, but it's not because of President Trump. Donald Trump didn't shut the lights off on that show. That's not what happened. What happened was you stopped being funny. You just abandoned humor, and you just became an emotionally incontinent whack job. And it's not just Colbert, it's Jimmy Kimmel, it's a whole bunch of them. They betrayed the format. That's what happened. Now, they will chalk it up. Many of these guys will chalk it up just to the changing nature of media consumption. And it's far more diffuse now. There's so many more channels. You can go to the internet. There's a million other places to go. Everyone's not watching. You know, viewing habits have changed. That's all true. All of those things are totally true. But fundamentally, if you have a product worth viewing or listening to, people will seek it out to view it and listen to it. You just betrayed the format. When you became a struggle session for left-wing nonsense, the audience left, and they never came back. And then CBS at some point figured out, we're blowing $40 million a year on this?
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3: What would you do if you could solve the greatest mysteries of the past? One woman would confound conventional wisdom and prove that anyone is capable of achieving great feats. Leicester, England, 2005. Amateur historian Philippa Langley is on the hunt to discover the long-lost remains of the infamous King Richard III. Popular belief stated that the ruler's body had been thrown into a river. However, Langley's research has taken her to a social services car park, where she experiences a strange intuition while standing over a reserved space marked simply with the letter R. She would later recount, "I knew in my innermost being that Richard's body lay there." After years of seeking government approval, excavation finally began on August 25th, 2012, 3 days after the 527th anniversary of Richard's death. And within a few hours, a skeleton was discovered that would later be identified as the late monarch himself. His remains would ultimately be laid to rest at Leicester Cathedral in 2015, for which Langley was rewarded by the Queen of England herself. Philippa Langley's tireless efforts would be immortalized in the 2022 film The Lost King, which depicted her struggles and cemented her reputation as a seeker of truth. The treasures of the past wait for us below our feet, if only we have the courage to go and discover them for ourselves.
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5: This is a Fox News alert. A Trump cabinet member is stepping down on Lisa Brady. The director of national intelligence is leaving for personal reasons.
6: Tulsi Gabbard is resigning effective June 30th because of her husband's recent diagnosis of an aggressive form of bone cancer.
5: Fox's David Spunt.
6: She will continue serving in the role of the director of national intelligence, overseeing the CIA, National Security Council, other agencies, but will leave June 30th. because of this tragic news.
5: Gabbard calling her husband Abraham her rock, submitting her resignation letter earlier today. Fox News Digital reporting she had an Oval Office meeting with the president. Gabbard is the fourth cabinet member to leave in the second Trump term. President Trump just posting she's done an incredible job and will be missed. The president also just confirming he will not attend his son Don Jr.'s wedding, believed to be happening this weekend. The president posting circumstances pertaining to government and his love for the country do not allow him to do so. This after renewed warnings he could resume strikes on Iran if a deal isn't reached. He did host a White House swearing-in ceremony for new Fed Chair Kevin Warsh, telling him he wants him to be independent.
1: Don't look at me. Don't look at anybody. Just do your own thing and do a great job, okay?
5: This despite his public pressure on now former chairman Jerome Powell over interest rates. Walsh citing a need for independence and resolve at the Fed, but also to learn from past successes and mistakes. The 911 call that sent Kyle Busch to the hospital reveals the NASCAR legend was having trouble breathing and coughing up blood.
7: Is he awake?
8: He is awake. He's awake. He's on the bathroom floor right now.
5: That call obtained by TMZ was on Wednesday when Bush collapsed after using a race simulator. He died yesterday, just 41 years old. No official word yet on a cause of death. 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
2: 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Here's Josh Rivera.
9: Following the failure of death row convict Tony Carruthers' execution on Thursday morning due to medical issues, Tennessee Governor Bill Lee granted a temporary one-year reprieve. He was originally scheduled for lethal injection at 10 a.m. After being found guilty in an abduction and murder case in Memphis in 1996, Tony Carruthers has been on death row for over 30 years. The Tennessee Department of Corrections says that although medical staff set up a primary IV line for Carruthers to be put to death by lethal injection, they were unable to locate a vein for a backup line, which is Tennessee's lethal injection protocol. Two wins in a row for Memphis baseball in the American Conference Championships. First, they defeated number 8 seed Charlotte on Wednesday, followed by a big victory against the number 4 seed UAB on Thursday, and today they're facing off against the number
10: Mitch Wright Plumbing, Heating, and Air. 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
2: Now, another America 250 fact in history.
3: Long before it became the gold standard of theater, Broadway was originally a 13-mile-long trade route that was stewarded by the Lenape Native American people. And while the Dutch widened and renamed the road as the Gentleman's Way, it was not until the English took over in 1664 that it would be renamed Broadway, named in part for its unusual width. And moving beyond its origins as a Native American trade route, Broadway would establish itself as a major entertainment hub, with the first theater, known as the Park Theater, opening in 1798. And from these humble origins, Broadway would go on to define and redefine the modern theater experience. This is Maximilian with another chapter of America 250.
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2: To remain in Washington, D.C., at the White House, during this important period of time. There's the word important twice in a single sentence. Congratulations to Don and Bettina, President Donald J. Trump. All right, so no doubt disappointing news for Don Jr. Is something doubly important happening this weekend?
3: Apparently, according to two sources we trust, he is going to New York right now, but he has canceled his trip to Bedminster this weekend.
2: Oh, he also had a trip originally scheduled for Bedminster?
3: Yes.
2: So he's neither going to the Bahamas for the private wedding, nor to Bedminster. His weekend plans have changed. And he said that he has to stay in D.C. twice in a single sentence because of something important. I would stay close to your news delivery device this weekend. That's what I would recommend. More ahead on The Vince Show.
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7: What would you do if an endless emptiness seized your world? The legacy of one woman would prove that light could be found in the most unlikely of places. March 3rd, 1887. A recent graduate instructor from the Perkins Institution for the Blind, 20-year-old Ann Sullivan, is dispatched to Tuscumbia, Alabama, to the home of Arthur and Catherine Keller, to educate their 6-year-old daughter, Helen, who at the age of 19 months had been struck deaf and blind by an unknown illness. Beneath a tormented exterior, Sullivan saw endless potential in Helen, and so worked patiently to teach her to communicate using fingers to spell out words in her hands, which in one dramatic struggle helped Helen to connect objects with letters when Sullivan poured cool water from a pump over one of her hands and spelled out water in the other, thus bringing light into the young girl's darkened world. Helen Keller would go on to achieve the impossible as she became the first deaf-blind student to graduate cum laude from Radcliffe College in 1904, as well as an author, activist, and even pilot during one of her many travels before passing away from a stroke in 1968 at the age of 88. The human spirit is too great a force to be quelled by mortal ailments. Like Helen Keller, how might we rise above our own limitations and bring light to a darkened world?
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7: If your world was thrown into darkness, how would you feel if someone offered you a light? Countless souls with visual impairments have profited from the toil of one such savior. Paris, 1821. 12-year-old Louis Braille has the privilege

0: of attending the Royal Institute for Blind Youth after a childhood accident robbed him of his vision. At the time, communication for the blind was limited and cumbersome, a problem which the prodigy Braille sought to refine after being introduced to the work of retired French captain Charles Barbier. Known as night writing, Barbier devised an alphabet of cells with 12 raised dots that could be read by soldiers without lighting a fire that would alert enemies to their position. Hoping to make his alphabet more user-friendly, Braille reduced the number of dots to 6, which made it easier to decipher a letter with a single finger, and even adapted his system to be used in music and mathematics, all of which he completed before his 16th birthday. While impressed with his work, Braille would not be accepted until after the titular inventor's death in 1852, at the age of 43. But the fruits of his labor have since brought the light of learning to countless blind people worldwide.
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3: Oh,

0: You know, I don't know if you saw the podcast this morning, Jim, but there was a moment where the clips are already going around the internet, and now I'm filled with a slight amount of regret because I don't like seeing my face that closely. But there's a moment where I leaned into the camera and I offered the Senate a bunch of advice on how to keep their jobs, and I just kept saying over and over, "Pass the Save America Act," and then I told them, "Shut up, don't ask me any questions, just pass the Save America Act." Just shut up. Pass the Save America Act. And that is the secret. It turns out the secret in American politics, this is like when we were talking about the DNC autopsy yesterday. You ready for the secret? If you actually want to appeal to voters, do what voters sent you to Washington to do. And if you fail to do that, if we have a functioning election system, you will be thrown out. That's the game. And now this awful clip's going around the internet of me telling the Senate what to do. And I'm like, oh, my face is on that. I want to see that. You're looking at that all Memorial Day weekend. You got another notification on social media. It's on my ugly mug. No. You know what you should dwell on? Forget my ugly mug. Our heroes. The people who paid the ultimate sacrifice. It's Memorial Day weekend. I hope you have a very blessed one. We're going to be off Monday. I'll be back with you Tuesday, right?
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2: 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Just play the game one way. You hit a ball in the gap, run. Boom, coming in hot.
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5: What would you do if you were called to a journey for which there may be no return? And what would you bring to remember those you left behind? These were questions that a select handful of pioneers certainly wrestled with. July 20th, 1969. Neil Armstrong and Buzz Aldrin are the first humans to set foot on the moon after the Apollo 11 spacecraft successfully landed onto its surface. Just as profound as this giant leap for mankind, however, are what the two astronauts decided to leave behind. Among his personal effects, Armstrong brought with him pieces of the Wright brothers' original flyer, whose contributions to the field of aviation would have otherwise made their current spaceflight impossible. Aldrin, on the other hand, left behind a packet containing two Soviet-made medals to honor the sacrifices of cosmonauts Yuri Gagarin, the first man to venture into space, and Vladimir Komarov, known as the man who fell from space, both of whom tragically passed away 2 years prior. In this way, the Apollo 11 mission not only represented an American victory, but also served as a symbol of peace and reconciliation for mankind, all within the heat of the Cold War. Though none of us may ever walk on the moon, how might we be symbols of peace in a world of hatred and division?
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6: Vaporize that ball.
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4: VapoCool. WKIM Mumford Mills, the home of the Memphis Tigers. 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
9: President Trump says she'll be missed. On Lisa Brady, Fox News. His director of national intelligence, Tulsi Gabbard, is resigning after her husband was diagnosed with a rare form of bone cancer.
10: Gabbard says her last day is expected to be June 30th. Her tenure as DNI has been marked by declassifying millions of pages of government files on the assassinations of President Kennedy and his brother, former Attorney General Robert Kennedy. She also released files she says shows Obama administration officials politicized intelligence about Russian election interference. A former member of Congress, Gabbard ran for president as a Democrat in 2020.
9: Fox's Jared Halpern at the White House. President Trump posting that Gabbard has done an incredible job and that her principal deputy director, Aaron Lucas, will serve as acting DNI. The president's due in Suffern, New York at this hour, north of New York City, to focus on the economy and tax cuts. Fox's Nate Foy is there.
6: Trump will speak alongside New York Congressman Mike Lawler, who's in a very competitive House district. And Lawler is betting that Trump will energize voters, and they plan on talking about the salt cap deduction that was increased from $10,000 to $40,000 in the One Big Beautiful Bill. Now, I talked to Lawler before this event began. He said that you can also expect immigration to be a big topic.
9: College student Sharon Gorman, who was Sheridan Gorman, who was shot and killed in Chicago, was from Lawler's district. The suspect is undocumented and was free despite a previous arrest. New Fed Chair Kevin Warsh says he intends to fill the role with energy and purpose.
11: My goal now is to create an environment in which the best people can do their life's best work and to face every challenge in the spirit of common purpose and devotion to the national interest.
9: This at a White House swearing in where the president said he wants Warsh to be independent despite his frequent criticism of his predecessor. 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
5: May 22nd, President George W. Bush famously fell off his mountain bike in 2004 while completing a 17-mile course on his ranch in Crawford, Texas. The video game Pac-Man was released for the first time ever in Japan in 1980 after being created by video game designer Toru Iwatani. Richard Nixon became the first U.S. president to visit Russia in 1972 when he met Soviet leader Leonid Brezhnev. Sir Arthur Conan Doyle was born in Edinburgh, Scotland in 1859 and would become known as the creator of one of the most famous fictional detectives in literature, Sherlock Holmes. I'm Maximilian. Make this day.
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5: Do you think you could survive with part of your brain missing? This was a puzzling phenomenon one man was capable of living with. Vermont, 1848. 25-year-old foreman Phineas Gage was tamping down explosives with an iron rod when suddenly the powder detonated and shot the instrument through his skull, damaging the front left portion of his brain. Miraculously, not only did Gage survive the accident, but his intellectual functions remained intact and was able to leave his home after just a month of recuperation, as the damaged portion of his brain had adapted and regenerated after the injury. And although he was unable to return to his previous profession, Gage found employment as a stagecoach driver in Chile before returning to his mother's home in San Francisco, where he would ultimately pass away 12 years after his accident in 1860. Remarkably, the subsequent research into Gage's survival by contemporary and future scientists would lead to the creation of an entirely new field of medicine, earning Gage the title of the man who began neuroscience, as his story clearly showed that the brain was far more complex than previously believed. How might we, like Phineas Gage, inspire others by allowing our scars and pains to be transformed into instruments of healing and change?
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0: Gen Z versus boomers. The battle continues. And everything else under the sun with Barstool's Casey Smith. It is Will Kane Country, normally streaming live every Monday through Thursday at 12 o'clock Eastern Time. At the Will Kane Country YouTube channel, the Will Kane Facebook page, but always here by following at Spotify or on Apple. As is always the case on Fridays, wheels off with Barstool's Casey Smith. Starting with the battle of generations, Gen Z versus boomers. Casey, what is your biggest pop culture blind spot? What is the thing that everybody says they've seen, they've heard, they've watched, and you have to pretend or check out of the conversation?
1: Usually anything with TikTok stars. Does that count as an answer?
0: I guess it does in 2026, but the entire industry would be a cultural blind spot for me. But you have more. Come on, Casey. Did you see The Sopranos?
1: I did. I actually watched it all straight through for the first time like 2 years ago because I had time on my hands. The Wire. I've never seen The Wire. That's a big one. Right now, which I don't care, but right now, the big one. I've never seen The Devil Wears Prada, the first movie, and all of my friends are obsessed with going to see the second one, and I just never cared to see the first one. I've never seen the Harry Potter movies.
0: Oh.
1: Yeah, but I've read the books.
0: That feels big.
1: I'm trying to think of...
0: Okay.
1: I guess maybe this is more social media too. Like, I don't watch any, like, of the Housewives, Summer House. Like, I don't watch any of that stuff. So when that comes up, I just check out. I don't know. What's yours?
0: It's once again an illustration of the... Man, I'm not saying I'm, like, the most masculine dude in the world, okay? I don't grow a healthy beard. I weigh 180. I feel like if you were saying, what is the ideal masculine man, okay? He'd probably be, and you can help us out here, Casey. He'd probably be, okay, I'm in the height range of the ideal masculine man. I probably need another 10 pounds of muscle.
1: Okay.
0: A stronger jawline, a deeper voice, and a thicker beard. So I'm not saying I'm the most masculine man. Go ahead, Patrick. Go ahead. What
2: it's
0: do you have
2: Graham
0: to say?
2: Plattner.
0: Little bird chirp.
2: You hear me?
0: You think Graham Plattner, you think the Graham Plattner looks like the ideal masculine man?
2: No, I'm just joking.
0: He does. You know what though, man? Like on paper, know nothing about the dude. Graham Plattner walks in. Yeah, you're right. He's got the thing, whatever that is. It's like, at least as far as dudes see it. Casey, do girls see it the same way? Like, Casey, do you know who Graham Plattner is?
1: I don't know who that is.
2: Jack Mack said, nobody would know in the office yesterday.
1: Who is that? First of all, Jack Mack throwing me under the bus feels.
2: No. He wasn't throwing everyone under the bus.
0: He didn't name you.
2: No.
0: Yeah. And it wasn't even throwing under. Listen, this is where I'm going, okay? I'm really good at this. I tie things together. This is what I do, okay? This is the weave. Okay, we live in bubbles and worlds, okay? And that's just such a fascinating thing. That's what Jack Mack was talking about yesterday. If he walked through the Barstool offices, he thought he would hit maybe, what did he say, Patrick? Five people that knew
2: Two.
0: Who Graham Plattner was?
2: Two.
0: Two. And that's not an indictment in my mind of Barstool. Maybe a little.
1: Yeah, it is.
0: But also, like, you don't want to be the overly political person who knows every single thing about politics. That's not right. That's not healthy. That's not normal. So, Graham Plattner, let me see. Tell me, I want you to ring the bell, Casey, when you feel like you've heard this.
1: Well, I Googled him, Nazi so I'm cheating. Oh, yeah, yeah. Oh. I've heard you talk about this guy. I just didn't know the name. He had a Nazi tattoo, and now people are saying that you can forgive it because, like, he doesn't mean it anymore.
0: Okay, yeah. And he's on the left, so.
1: But that's the same guy, right?
0: But,
2: yeah.
0: That's the guy. Now, you got a picture of him?
1: Yes.
0: Right? Does that look? Men would say, okay. Patrick, you think I'm nailing it? Graham Plattner is built, but dad bod. He's not like ripped. He's just this... built, but dad bought. Yeah. Yeah. Nice thick beard.
2: Just I mean, think about him.
0: Not,
2: like 15
0: I'm not saying
2: years
0: he's
2: earlier.
0: A good looking guy. I'm not saying he's a good looking guy. I'm just saying he's masculine. Is that fair?
1: That's Casey? Fair. I do think that, and maybe this is in my older age, I feel like masculine also, like, it's not just the look, it's how they carry themselves too, right? So it's like,
0: absolutely.
1: That's a, like,
0: absolutely.
1: I have to be around somebody to know if they're actually masculine or not. But like this guy, like, sure, I guess, like, I think you're just going off of the beard. And first of all, I've seen videos of you. You can grow a fine beard. What are you talking about?
2: He has to keep it like a two.
0: What's Googling, Casey?
2: Three.
0: Yeah. No, my beard's
1: like, what
0: a little...
1: are you talking about? You don't grow a beard.
0: Yeah. Well, I've got the reverse Hitler. I talk about that. I've got the reverse Hitler, which is I don't grow hair where Hitler had his mustache. Like, if I grow a mustache, I've got this gap in the middle right here. Like, I could... That see, left, you want to call me a Nazi? I can't even grow a Hitler mustache if I wanted to. See there? Can't even do it. So, case
1: can't
0: closed.
1: Do it. No, this I guess this would be...
0: I can grow a mustache, Ed. I can't grow it in the middle. I've got a gap. I can't grow a Hitler mustache. So if I grew my mustache out right there down the bridge of your nose, whatever you call this thing, what do you call that thing in the middle of your nose, in the middle between the two nostrils? If you draw a straight line down from that, no hair. No hair.
1: See, now you've got me Googling. Now you've got me Googling your beard, which is gonna kind of a weird Google search while I'm live on your podcast. But
0: I agree.
1: I don't see. Boost I don't
0: those
1: see.
0: Search algorithm up. Will Cain beard.
1: Will Cain beard.
2: I follow Will Cain's hair on X, but not his beard. So.
1: Okay. Yeah, I see. Like that. That would you would never notice that. Anyway,
0: I'm into this. What you said, masculinity. You're 100% right. There's masculinity in a still picture. Mm-hmm. There's masculinity. Then you can add in the voice because a deep voice clearly boosts the concept of masculinity. But ultimately, I do think I can attribute this to masculinity as well. There is something else that is intangible. Like you said, you used the word how you carry yourself. So now I'm going to ask you a different question.
1: Okay.
0: What is the most masculine trait?
1: Being protective and having an alpha presence without being a douchebag. Like if somebody commands a room and like, it doesn't matter if it's men, women, whoever, like that's very masculine to me, but not coming in and being like, look how amazing I am. But like that just natural ability to command a room is very masculine.
2: Guilty as charged.
0: So confidence, presence.
1: Yeah, presence and just like the like you're so like you're not trying hard because I do feel like and maybe this is where being 37 being a millennial like I feel like a lot of these guys that are in Gen Z that think it's very masculine like you're trying to be masculine so you're no longer masculine to me. Does that make sense?
0: Yeah.
1: It's like
0: no 100%
1: too hard.
0: Yes.
1: So and masculine
0: and it comes off as an act.
1: Easily.
0: It's not real.
1: Right. So it's like obviously like
0: we could translate this into the kids' terms. What you're describing is aura. That's what they call aura now.
1: Yes.
0: Right? Like it is a combination of confidence and presence and charisma and these things. And that guy can be short, that guy can be tall, that guy can be fat, that guy can be skinny, that guy can be a lot of things. A lot of things. And what's weird about it is you could have all of the objective things on paper and still not have that.
1: Yes.
0: Right? Like you could have everything that should add up to it and not have the equal sign make the math work.
1: I feel like in even some TV shows and movies where they try to cast like the masculine actor, right? And it's usually a guy with dark hair, dark beard, jacked, maybe not overly jacked, but you can tell he lifts weights. You don't really know how tall he is because you're watching it on TV. But then as soon as like he actually starts acting, you're like, yeah, this was not like this guy's not masculine. He might look masculine, but he doesn't present himself as masculine.
2: But John Hamm had it.
0: Yeah.
2: In Mad Men.
1: Yes.
2: Like where you just kind of like it just kind of oozed out.
1: Like, here's an example. I love Entourage. I think Entourage is one of my favorite all time TV shows. Ari Gold to me, while a very alpha male, wasn't always very masculine to me. He had that ability, but like he wasn't just an overly masculine guy. To me, it was like, he's very powerful. He's very alpha. But there was some parts of him where I was like, this isn't masculine. This is, I don't know how to explain it. Like, it wasn't feminine, but there's a difference to me. Like John Hamm's character versus Ari Gold, that shows the difference right there. And I love Ari Gold. He's one of my favorites.
0: So I disagree a little bit. Okay. I disagree a little bit. Let's take a quick break, but continue this conversation with Barstool's Casey Smith on Will Kane Country.
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0: You're hearing it everywhere, but let's get serious. 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
13: What beauty has been brought into the world by eyes that could not see, or ears that could not hear? One man's determination to seize the cruel strings of fate and weave them into a masterpiece still inspires the world they have long left behind. Vienna, early 19th century. The takeover of Austria's metropolis by the unrelenting armies of Napoleon Bonaparte perfectly complemented the war raging within the heart of one of the world's most accomplished composers. As deafness slowly silenced his world, Ludwig von Beethoven wrestled with the despair that accompanied the loss of his most crucial instrument. And yet he wrote, "How could I possibly quit the world before bringing forth all that I felt it was my vocation to produce?" Inspiration comes at the most unexpected times, and it was drawing from the wellspring of his suffering that the great composer set out to put to music the hope he sought, but long eluded him. Ode to Joy made its musical debut in 1824 to five standing ovations, which the legendary musician could not even hear. It was not until one choir member turned him around that the maestro was greeted by the sight of a concert hall erupting with applause. Ludwig von Beethoven tragically passed away 3 years later at the age of 56. But his final testament to a tortured world still consoles listeners today who seek the joy he praised.
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0: Welcome back. We're still hanging out with Barstool's Casey Smith. We really need to talk about him in terms of characters and not actors, because I don't know the actor. I know the character, right? So Vincent Chase didn't come off as masculine to me.
1: He
0: had everything on paper. He was good looking. He got all the girls in the show. But there's something about it. And it could be the actor. I don't know. I've never met the actor. It could be that he doesn't have that, and so he couldn't put it into the character. But whatever it was about Vincent Chase, he didn't care. You know, I'm still adding things that should add up to it. It just didn't add up to it. And Ari Gold did to me. And yeah, he's bombastic, and he was explosive, and he got angry. But do you know what it was about Ari Gold that read a little more masculine to me?
1: What?
0: Pure id, if that makes sense. Id, it's like there was no filter, which read as authenticity, and that level of authenticity required some level of comfort, even with your insecurities, and that read a little masculine to me.
1: I guess when you
0: don't think Jeremy Piven. By the way, I don't think Jeremy Piven has that. I've seen interviews with Jeremy Piven, and he's way different than Ari Gold.
1: Which was jarring the first time that I ever saw the difference, because I grew up in a time where it was like Entourage was, I mean, that was like high school and college for me. So like that was like all we watched. But I guess when you compare it to Vincent, you compare it to E, Turtle, Johnny, like, yeah, Ari would be the most masculine character. But then throughout the show, when they would bring directors on that were actual real masculine people, like Ari did shrink to a lot of those things. And like, this is where like my nerd, like I'm starting to nerd out with Entourage, because like on paper, yes, of course. But when you start bringing in like the really strong guys, like he was always the one that was like trying to fight for the attention. And that to me didn't read as masculine. Now, maybe I'm just picking him apart too much. But that was the first example that came to my brain.
0: Well, here's what got us onto this path. As I was saying, I'm not the most masculine dude in the world. I'm not projecting that, pretending to be, whatever. But I have definitely lived a life that is guy-centric. And I don't know how else to explain that, right? I haven't had a lot of girl friends in my life, meaning girls who were just friends. I don't have daughters. I'm pretty big presence in my household, meaning like I don't watch things that I don't want to watch. You know, the arc tends to bend towards what I want. My point is, you started pointing to your pop culture blind spots, and those aren't even blind spots to me. I don't even think about that. Like, I don't think about the housewives. I don't think about TikTok stars. That could be generational as well as male, female. I think about things like, this is also going to be generational. It's starting to be generational. The Godfather. That used to be a marker. Like, had you seen The Godfather, right? I started with Sopranos with you. The Wire, Breaking Bad.
1: The Wire is the one that I have
0: Shawshank
1: seen.
0: Redemption?
1: I have seen Shawshank. We had to watch that in high school. I have not seen The Godfather.
0: In school?
1: Yeah.
0: You had to watch Shawshank in school?
1: Yeah, I think my senior year of high school.
0: What a cool teacher.
1: And a philosophy class.
0: What class was that?
1: It was philosophy. I was actually trying to remember the teacher's name the other day, because he's one of those teachers where it's like, you know, 20 years later, you wish you could write a letter. I think he got in trouble for showing us Shawshank, but he showed us all kinds of stuff like that, especially because I went to a Catholic school and we learned about atheism in that class. We learned about all sorts of stuff, but we watched Shawshank.
0: Well, it's interesting. I don't know what my biggest pop culture blind spot would be. For a while, it was The Godfather, but I've seen The Godfather now.
1: Sopranos was one that I held on to for a long time, where I was like, it's too long, there's too much. But then it became a thing where I was like, well, I have time now, because I have a child that goes to sleep early at night and it's not the football season, so I could watch it. And I'm really glad that I did. The one thing with all those shows, though, now it's like the gap's going to keep getting bigger, right, for the blindness, because like you're not going to get, I'm sure your sons, well, maybe they are, because I don't know like what they're into. But, like, are they going to sit and watch all of those episodes? Because like they just don't make TV shows like that anymore. That's a daunting task to watch episodes of shows like The Sopranos.
0: I have one son that might, because he's super into these, like, what are the greatest pieces of content of all time. He's into the lists that are coming out on TikTok and Instagram, and he wanted to, I told the audience, watch Shawshank the other day. And he's got the, I don't know where he gets his lists from. He wanted to watch Prisoners, and he loves it now, with Jake Gyllenhaal and Hugh Jackman and all these, which is a really great movie. So I think he'll... Both of my sons have watched Breaking Bad, I'm pretty sure, which is a huge commitment. Okay, yesterday with Jack, Matt, Casey, we had this debate, and it was really kind of driven by Tinfoil Pat, who tried to he didn't try to half my audience. I'm afraid he tried to exile 75% of my audience.
2: I tried to nuke the whole thing.
0: Which is...
2: It's gone.
0: Yeah, you tried to end this show, which is great. You can go back to electrical engineering. I mean, whatever, dude.
2: I have options.
0: Right? I'm going to have another show in the afternoon. So you nuke this one, and I've got another show.
1: Well, don't worry. But, no matter what Patrick says, you still have my mom and my grandma on your side.
0: I can't tell you how many times people tell me that. Tonight is high school graduation, and a lot of my son's friends' parents, who are my friends too, said, listen, I need to warn you at graduation, my mom wants to meet you. So I'm like,
1: oh my God,
0: just line the 80-year-olds up.
1: My 90-year-old grandma like blushes when I say that I get to do shows with you. Like, she's like, oh my God, she doesn't care what I'm doing at all. Like, I could not exist in this conversation. She's like, you get to like see him in person. So you've got that going for you.
2: You are boomer lady catnip.
1: Yes.
0: Well, you're trying to kill it, dude. Patrick attacked.
1: But Patrick, don't kill his vibe.
0: Let's take a quick break, but continue this conversation with Barstool's Casey Smith on Will Kane Country.
3: 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It appears by its own numbers, the U.S. government seems insolvent. 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Add it all up, and it looks like the U.S. owes more than $130 trillion it doesn't have. 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
7: Fox News. I'm Carmen Roberts. Fox News Digital has learned that Tulsi Gabbard is resigning from her post as Director of National Intelligence.
8: We are told that Tulsi Gabbard is resigning effective June 30th because of her husband's recent diagnosis of an aggressive form of bone cancer. She said that Abraham has been her rock since they've been married.
7: Fox's David Spott. President Trump welcomes a new chairman to the Federal Reserve.
9: The swearing in of our new chairman of the Federal Reserve Board of Governors, Kevin Warsh. Kevin?
7: The president at the White House ceremony this morning, moments before his nominee, Kevin Warsh, took the oath of office as chairman. He will replace Jerome Powell, who will remain on as a Fed Board of Governor. Warsh faces rising inflation and climbing bond yields as President Trump pushes for interest rate cuts. 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
0: Welcome back. We're still hanging out with Barstool's Casey Smith. We got some viewer comments on Patrick's attack on boomers. So Kevin O'Leary, Mr. Wonderful, said that Gen Z shouldn't be spending $28 on a sandwich while making, what did he say, Patrick? Did he say $70,000 a year?
2: $70,000, which I think is a little high. I don't think he understands what they make.
0: And so the conversation turned into sort of like, what is the life that you are entitled to? And is Gen Z believing that they're entitled to things that are too much something that you acquire later in life with more wealth? And a lot of, we have Gen Zers that watch as well. And they were mad. They were with Patrick, a lot of them. And so here's a comment from Steven Novak. And he says, what keeps us broke is people like Kevin O'Leary and his data centers and his Shark Tank buddies. They have enough of everything to decide what they think you owe them to survive. People like him are what's wrong. Save the migrant's family story. He puts people up or he can destroy them with money and power. It's his decision and it's just for him.
2: I think the migrant John thing is real quick is a shot that the fact that he's Canadian, which is also on my crap list. So, like, if you're a boomer or you're Canadian or you're a Canadian boomer, watch out. Don't go on my X feed.
1: You're just launching an attack on Canadian boomers today?
2: All of them. Anything, like the whole, you know what a Venn diagram is? I love Venn diagrams. I love Venn diagrams. I love the both circles and the middle.
1: I do feel like Canadians. I was on this show right after the hockey, all this hockey stuff. The Canadians can get very sensitive if they think that you're making fun of them. So if you are also attacking boomers, then I can see that being an issue. Yeah.
0: Well, I'm trying to read the Gen Z comments here, Patrick. There's a lot of boomers here as well. Here's Mirror of Aphrodite says, this idiot really just said that lettuce and fish are a luxury. Lettuce and fish. Luxuries that the average human being is not entitled to. This is where we're at, folks.
2: That's an attack on poor Jack Mack.
1: Jack said that lettuce and fish are luxuries?
2: Salmon Caesar salads. Yeah.
1: I mean, I don't think it's a luxury, but I definitely don't think that if you're broke, you're going for a salmon Caesar salad on a daily basis. But I don't know. Will, you have kids? About this. You have kids that are that age. Like, they just don't like the social media. I feel like, I mean, I've recently been conversing with people that are younger, just from my job has that part of it. And it's like they really do just live in a different world because they've had social media since they were born, basically. So it's not the same. Like, it's just their brains aren't going to comprehend.

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2: And it's that you got put behind the eight ball by previous generations, and the economy and the system is built against you, and it adds up so much to inability to achieve. Now listen, here's where you're going to get caught. Here's where you're going to get stuck, Patrick. That's not all wrong. The facts might support what you want to say, the story in your head. They might, to some degree, okay? But that's not the end of the story. The story is what is going to be defined in your head, okay? Because a 5'2" dude that is overweight but has a story in his head about who he is 100% capable of accomplishing way more than what objectivity said that he could accomplish because of the power in his story. And the Gen Z story at large is poisoning an entire generation to victimhood. And they see the world, and this is not to a man because everybody writes their own individual story, but now we're on the macro scale. They're seeing the world through this lens, and you're teaching an entire generation of people to see themselves as victims. And I'm going to tell you, I'll give you a more concrete example. And I don't care how controversial this is 100% true. I do believe the macro story told within Black American culture is completely unenabling for the population at large. How hard is it to break out of your own individual story, right? This is what psychology is all about. Like, how hard is it to rewrite your own story? Now think about that when there is a macro story on top of it. This is who you are. This is what's working against you. This is the system built against you. These people don't like you. These people think less of you. And by the way, some of that can be true. That's not the point. The point is that story is being guzzled, digested, internalized, and it defines how you see the world and therefore how you behave. And even worse, for I think in the example of Black culture, you have the story, and then you have all these cultural mechanisms which write the story on a continuous basis. Like when people say that hip-hop or rap is degenerate, this is powerful stuff. Writing these narratives over and over, repeated like a chant when you sing along. And the story is so encoded at a macro level that it puts you so far behind the eight ball as an individual that you can't get beyond the objective fact to get to what you actually want to achieve in life. And the people that do, we always look at, you know, Clarence Thomas, whoever, you're like, wow. Think about what you had to overcome. And when I say that, I don't just mean, oh, the system. Oh, you grew up not speaking English. You spoke Gullah. Oh, but you had to overcome the psychological story that you wrote, that other people wrote for you, that other people told you was true, that society at large repeated in music and movies and narrative. You had to overcome all of that to become who you are. And I think that this is the problem on this debate on Gen Z versus boomers, that the young generation is teaching themselves and repeating macro and micro stories that will keep you in the hole. It will keep you in the hole, even if parts of that story are true. So, Patrick, when you want to rebut me, you're going to say generational debt, you know, how hard it is to buy a home, interest rates. There a lot of that's going to be true. But in the end, F it, man. F it. Not F it, give up. F it, F it. You're bigger than that story if you believe that in your mind. All right, that's Will's soapbox.
3: I don't disagree with you about that. Nothing is stopping me. Like, but I'm on a uphill trajectory, you know, in life. It's like everything, I mean, it's like, it just means you have to work harder. So it's like there's nothing stopping me from achieving what I want.
2: But that's not unique to you. That's my point. Do you know how many people have uphill trajectories in life?
3: Who's successful?
2: Yeah, pretty much. Pretty much.
3: But I'm not fighting for people who are successful. I'm fighting for people

0: are kicked down by the system who just want an average life, because like that's most of the people in America, and they just want.
1: But the question what we're debating,
0: because they're not going to be able to fight.
1: Okay, are you entitled to that average life, or do you have to fight for that average life? And how hard should it be to fight for that average life? That's an okay debate. How hard should it be to fight for that average life? But in the end, the only person that's going to fight for you on that average life is you. Mm-hmm. And if you focus on this negative story, you won't make it up the hill. You mm-hmm. just won't. Let's take a quick break, but continue this conversation with Barstool's Casey Smith on Will Cain Country.
2: More Will Cain next.
3: Man, I love this place. I've been surfing here since I was a kid. Now, seeing my grandson out on the water, it means everything to me. Watching him and taking in the blue waves, the sea breeze, the blurry horizon?
4: 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Izervay may cause blood in the white of the eye, blurred vision, or a temporary increase in eye pressure. Do not drive or use machinery until vision has recovered after an eye injection or exam.
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6: What would you do if you were suddenly gifted with an unexpected talent? Little did one man know that a tragic accident would bring about a blessed transformation. South Dakota, 2006. Derek Amato lacked any sense of purpose, and at one point was even forced to sleep on the streets. However, while playing football at the edge of a pool, Derek accidentally crashed into the concrete floor of the shallow end, which resulted in a severe concussion. 4 days later, however, while recovering at the home of an old friend, Derek was mysteriously drawn to a keyboard inside, and despite a lack of formal training, began producing melodies so beautiful that his friend was moved to tears. A year later, Derek would become one of just 30 people to be diagnosed with what is known as acquired savant syndrome, which entails the discovery of hidden talents after suffering a life-threatening incident. At last, Derek had found a clear direction for his life as he began creating music and performing for audiences worldwide. Despite the partial deafness and sudden blackouts from his concussion, Derek Amato continues his work as a humanitarian and pianist to this day, viewing his skills as a blessing rather than a burden. Genius carries with it a heavy responsibility. Like Derek Amato, how might we turn our own sufferings into graces to be shared with a wounded world?
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6: How far would you be willing to travel to help a friend in need? The greatest courage is often found in reluctant heroes. New York, 1940. American Olympic bobsledder Billy Fisk is prompted to help his allies across the pond as the German Luftwaffe looms over England. However, since the U.S. was still neutral at this point of the Second World War, Fisk was forced to lie about his nationality in order to enlist in the Royal Air Force. Surprisingly, though he had never flown before, Fisk proved to be a natural fighter pilot and and participated in his first sorties less than a week after training. His aviation career, though, would be short-lived, as on August 16th, Fisk's fuel tank was shot by an enemy dive bomber over the English Channel. However, instead of bailing out of his plane, which was desperately needed to help in the war effort, Fisk skillfully glided it back to his airfield. Tragically, though his plane would be repaired, Fisk would succumb to his injuries the following day, earning him the distinction of being the first American citizen fighter pilot to be killed in action during World War II. And though he confessed his reasons for serving to be unheroic, the inscription on his memorial plaque would go on to read, "An American citizen who died, that England might live."
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6: What hidden talents do you possess that could make a difference in the world? The solutions to the biggest problems often come from surprising sources. New York, 1941. Austrian-born actress Hedy Lamarr is at the home of friend and composer George Antheil, who recognizes the inventive genius hiding within one of the world's most beautiful muses. At the time, Nazi submarines were wreaking havoc upon the seas, prompting the two to seek solutions against the slaughter. As they sat at a piano during one of their brainstorming sessions, Hedy conceived of an ingenious idea. A torpedo whose radio signal hopped from one frequency to another, much like hands gliding across a keyboard, which prevented the Germans from jamming or detecting the missile. The two submitted their patent to the U.S. Navy the following year, which at the time was rejected and kept top secret. Decades later, however, Hedy's idea was given a second life as her frequency-hopping technology was adapted for use in cell phones and Wi-Fi, as it allowed callers to share a closed network of frequencies. Hedy Lamarr would ultimately pass away in 2000, but the fruits of her labor would earn her the title of the mother of Wi-Fi. How might we change the world for the better by fearlessly deploying our own talents?
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6: What risks would you be willing to take to tell a compelling story? Little did one woman know that her answer to this question would forever transform the shape of journalism. New York, 1887. 23-year-old journalist Nellie Bly is tasked with a harrowing assignment to investigate the living conditions of a mental institute on an island in the East River. To do so, Bly heroically posed as a patient in order to experience and report on such matters firsthand, which would lead to the publication of an exposé that prompted governments to push for greater reforms in funding for mental health care. However, Bly would continue to challenge her boundaries as a journalist, as just 2 years later, she would embark on an ambitious solo trip around the world in order to beat the fictional record in Jules Verne's novel Around the World in 80 Days, which she would inevitably complete in just 72 days, further cementing her status as a female pioneer in the male-dominated field. Nellie Bly would go on to become the first female combat journalist during World War I, before tragically passing away from pneumonia at the age of 57 in 1922. And yet, she is forever remembered as a foundress of investigative journalism, whose impact continues to inspire the countless women who follow in her footsteps.
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13: The president hits the road. I'm Lisa Brady, Fox News. Those chants in Suffern, New York, north of New York City, where President Trump is slamming policies in Democrat-led states, saying they're driving companies away.
14: They have jobs and they have money and they're leaving and nobody's stopping them from leaving.
13: Senate Minority Leader Chuck Schumer.
15: Everything's costing more these days, and Donald Trump has caused a lot of it and is doing nothing about the rest of it.
13: Pointing back to the president, who says he inherited high prices from the Biden administration and has made progress. As peace talks with Iran continue, Secretary of State Marco Rubio telling reporters,
16: there's been some progress. I wouldn't exaggerate it. I wouldn't diminish it.
13: He's been meeting with NATO counterparts in Sweden, focusing in part on reopening the Strait of Hormuz and saying a plan B is needed if Iran decides to keep the critical waterway closed, charging tolls.
17: Another big topic on the agenda today is President Trump's decision overnight to forward deploy 5,000 U.S. troops to Poland. This after pulling that same number back from Germany just a short time ago.
13: Fox's Jillian Turner in Helsingborg, Sweden. A fourth Trump cabinet member is leaving, this time for personal reasons. Director of National Intelligence Tulsi Gabbard says her husband has been diagnosed with a rare form of bone cancer, and her last day will be June 30th. Just getting word, a man deported last year to his native El Salvador no longer faces human smuggling charges. A federal judge in Tennessee tossing out the criminal case against Kilmar Abrego Garcia, ruling the government would not have charged him without his successful lawsuit challenging that deportation as a violation of a previous judge's order. Another record day for the Dow. Up 294 points at the bell and finishing at 50,579. 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
10: From the Mitch Wright Plumbing, Heating, and Air News Desk, the news you need now. 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
18: Following the failure of death row convict Tony Carruthers' execution on Thursday morning due to medical issues, Tennessee Governor Bill Lee granted a temporary one-year reprieve. He was originally scheduled for lethal injection at 10 a.m. After being found guilty in an abduction and murder case in Memphis in 1996, Tony Carruthers has been on death row for over 30 years. The Tennessee Department of Corrections says that although medical staff set up a primary IV line for Carruthers to be put to death by lethal injection, they were unable to locate a vein for a backup line, which is Tennessee's lethal injection protocol. Two wins in a row for Memphis baseball in the American Conference Championships. First, they defeated number 8 seed Charlotte on Wednesday, followed by a big victory against the number 4 seed UAB on Thursday, and today they're facing off against the number 1.
19: Suddenly, a ticket doesn't seem so bad. Click it for ticket. Paid for by NHTSA.
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26: Yes, have some.
27: And welcome to Friday, May 22nd, year of our Lord, 2026 in the Nation of Jake, 77 degrees. That's good, but the rain is falling, drizzling. It's just one of those wet days. Dare I say moist days? Just going to be rainy just for the next 10 days, 7 days, something like that. Man, it's not like a moist, like a delicious cake. It's not moist like a morsel. It's going to be like a dirty sponge or a wet washcloth. That's what it's going to feel like
0: for the next 7 days or so. This Memorial Day weekend, going to be a bit of a washout for people, but there are some good things for the weekend to look forward to. In fact, this Friday is the Nation of Jake. Last day of school, not so spectacular, baby. Let's go.

0: yeah, man, I can just remember the days when we would just blast this on the last day of school. You know, getting your IROC. That's right, getting your Camaro with the T-tops down. And just blast the Alice Cooper, "School's Out, Baby." Woo! I don't think kids do that anymore. I don't think this young generation listens to Alice Cooper.
1: I don't think these young kids know that song at all, really.
0: No, I guarantee you they don't. That's just one of those deals, man. Alice Cooper, he knew what to do. He used to sing songs about being 18 and I'll do what I want. And "School's Out." Ah, yes. Rebellion. That's it. I remember the last day of school. We never did anything. Although, well, we got the third graders having to take the TCAPs on the last day of school. You have kids taking exams on the last day of school. That's a bummer. Oh, so Friday in the Nation of Jake. School's out, baby. Anything goes. No holds barred. Nothing off limits as long as it is FCC compliant, because we don't want to get kicked off the air. All right. I would hate for this to be the last Nation of Jake. All right. Here we go. This afternoon, what's in the news? Governor Bill Lee has signed the school oversight bill and has named five members to the oversight board. I'll tell you who those five members are. There's some familiar names. All these five are Memphians. So Governor Bill Lee, he looked to the most qualified folks to put on this oversight board. So we'll go over that. Also, we've got Dale Jackson from the Dale Jackson Show. He does a show out of Huntsville, Alabama. I want to ask him about AOC pulling up to Alabama, you know, the North pulling up to the South. I guess it was quite the scene in Montgomery. So we'll talk to a Alabaman about that. Dale Jackson coming up in about half an hour or so. And Colbert's last show, he pretty much admitted that he never knew what the job was. It was quite the admission by Stephen Colbert last night. They're noting that he did not mention Donald Trump once during his final show. And if he had done that more often, it probably wouldn't have been his final show. So we'll talk about Stephen Colbert's last day on air. Let's see, we got some local headlines coming your way. We'll also see what is trending online with the X-Files. I think there was another UFO drop. More UFO files. Videos of UFOs. I think they shot one down in one of these videos. The one thing I don't like about all these videos, Josh, is that there's no sound. There's no audio to these videos. So, I mean, I'm thinking maybe they should have probably superimposed some sounds. You know, some explosion sounds, maybe some alien UFO sounds. Something like that. It'd be more fun to watch, I think. More fun to play on the program. I hate when stuff doesn't have audio because it's useless to me.
1: Yeah, it's useless to us, obviously.
0: Yeah, that's what I'm saying. We'll play some name drop. I've got some Malco movie passes. You can go see the new Star Wars film. It is called The Mandalorian and Grogu. I liked it better. We didn't know that little bastard's name. I liked it better. We just the child or Baby Yoda. I liked Baby Yoda better than Grogu. No matter what they named that little guy, it was not going to be good enough. They should have had a contest, you know, like they did with the hockey team. It's like, name Baby Yoda. But maybe they would have given a name like Charles. And that would have worked out. Are there any Charleses in the Star Wars universe? Isn't that strange that there's a Luke? But there's a Uncle Ben? But there's no Charles? I don't know. We'll also get into Masterpiece Theater. Max, the producer, has sent along his latest Masterpiece. So we'll get into that as well. Anything you've got for me, 683-0989. 683-0989 on this last day of school, not so spectacular. We got some updates on the redistricting. I dropped my papers when I was jamming to Alice Cooper. You don't know who Alice Cooper is, Josh?
1: I know of Alice Cooper, but yeah. I don't really know the artist that much.
0: Well, no. I mean, Alice Cooper's, he's old school. I mean, he's still around. He's out in Arizona playing golf a lot. You know, he's just, he's a businessman. He's kind of like Kiss. You know, he put on makeup. And he was real controversial back in the day. Let's see. We've got more on the redistricting. We've got a federal judge. You know, they had a hearing yesterday, but a federal judge denied the injunction the week before. Now, that federal judge is explaining his decision to deny the injunction against the new maps. All right. Now, and this, it gets better. Just let me just start here. A federal judge released his reasons for denying a coalition of Democrats a preliminary injunction last week against Tennessee's new congressional map, which would essentially split Memphis among three districts, the new 5th, 8th, and 9th congressional districts. Federal Circuit Judge William Campbell Jr. wrote in a Thursday, May 21st legal memo that since the new map does not severely impact the plaintiff's right to vote, and the state set aside enough resources to help election officials prepare, there's no need to approve a temporary restraining order blocking the map's enactment. Even if the burden on the right to vote falls somewhere between minimally burdensome and severe restrictions, plaintiffs have not clearly shown they are entitled to relief, Campbell wrote a week after his initial May 14th ruling. Plaintiffs believe they're entitled to relief because of the anticipated voter confusion, but that was not enough to qualify as an injury requiring immediate relief. How much confusion is it going to cause? You're going to go to the polls, right? You're going to go to the polls, and there will be choices. Based on what? Where you live. Your new district. You'll find out where your polling place is. The state of Tennessee, or really Shelby County Election Commission, will have a website. They're going to have resources. They got some $3 million. $3 million set aside by the state in order to put these changes into place. So they can let everybody know where your polling place is going to be. You pull your ballot for whatever district you live in. You go, your choices will be before you. Now, they probably didn't take into consideration that Steve Fowler, the guitar player down on Beale Street, his bass player, Sam Wilson, who lives across the street, is in a different district. If they had that information, they might have ruled differently. But they did not, apparently. The main argument of the plaintiffs centered around a 2022 redistricting case that involved a new state Senate map being implemented less than 3 months from the August primary. In that instance, Davidson County Chancery Court approved an injunction based on testimony from county election officials who said it would be too burdensome to change the ballots and prep notices before election deadlines. The 2022 case and the 2026 lawsuits are different. The earlier was filed in state court, and the more recent was filed in federal court. The cases were also about different maps in 2022 for a state-level race and this year for a congressional race. The key difference, however, according to the judge's memo, was money. State lawmakers appropriated more than $3 million to assist election officials in preparing for the new congressional map this year. The 2022 redistricting did not have the same apportionments made, which court documents say would have increased the burden on the poll workers. So it all came down to the state of Tennessee has given you more time and has given resources to the local election commissions to make the changes and to also let everybody know about the changes. But really, you know, they always use confusion. It's always, we're too stupid to figure out where to vote and who to vote for. It's like, why do you do that? You know, use this ignorance to your advantage. It's always that. You know, you know who does this? Old people. They do this kind of thing. Old folks. You know, I've got, let's see, my late mother-in-law used to do this. God bless her. Helen, she would just shut down if I tried to teach her how to use anything. She'd say, I don't know anything about that. Like, you know, I was like, oh, here's how you use the remote if you want to watch some TV. So I don't know how to do it. Or, hey, this is how you set the alarm to the house, you know, if you're going to leave and go, so I don't know. It's technology. But if there was something she wanted to watch, I'd walk in the house, she'd be watching it. So she could figure it out. But people always like to do that. They'll use confusion. Oh, no, that's too burdensome. I can't figure that out. I'm just not good with technology, or I don't know where to vote. It's like, all right, you're an adult. You can figure it out. Now, the legal challenges have not stopped just because this injunction was denied. In fact, there's four lawsuits ongoing, and now Steve Cohen, you know, from Tennessee's former 9th district, serving out the rest of his sentence, he's decided that he is going to just go for the top. Are you ready? Have you heard this? Congressman Steve Cohen has introduced articles of impeachment against Supreme Court Chief Justice John Roberts. According to a statement released on Thursday, Cohen has introduced 6 articles of impeachment against Justice John Roberts. Cohen claims that Roberts has committed high crimes and misdemeanors by violating the Constitution, disregarding his statutory obligations as Chief Justice, and breaching his oaths of office. That is quite the claim. I think that Steve Cohen is upset about the decision to invalidate Section 2 of the Voting Rights Act. The articles assert that Roberts has allowed the Supreme Court to become a partisan force, endorsed a, quote, corrupt campaign finance system, exempted President Donald Trump from criminal liability, failed to report assets on his financial disclosures, and refused to recuse himself from cases that could present a conflict of interest. The articles also allege that, under Roberts' stewardship, the Supreme Court has systematically preferred the powerful over the people and delivered arbitrary, unexplained, and inconsistent decisions that violate the constitutional protection of the parties. Cohen released a statement on his actions. You guys ready for this? He's upset. He's very upset. The Supreme Court was once a proud and credible institution. Even if one disagreed with a position, there was respect for the analysis, thoroughness, and process. Under Chief Justice Roberts' stewardship, it is now understood as biased, with decisions designed to benefit Republicans at the expense of representative government, seemingly contradictory in unexplained orders, and a pattern of ethical breaches that raises questions about the role of the wealthy. As Chief Justice, John Roberts is charged with administering this institution impartially, independently, and with integrity, all requirements built in the constitutional structure of our judiciary. I come to the unfortunate conclusion that while John Roberts remains Chief Justice, correcting this misconduct and ensuring the justices and the court itself comply with their legal obligations will be impossible. So Steve Cohen, because he doesn't like this ruling, which as it's not precluding him from running for Tennessee's 5th District or 9th District. He can still run. He's choosing not to. But he wants to let the world know that he does not appreciate what the Supreme Court has done here. Yeah. It's funny, man. There was a lot of Supreme Court decisions, like the Supreme Court decision that upheld Obamacare, the one that legalized gay marriage. There have been a lot of Supreme Court decisions that Republicans didn't like, but they didn't call to impeach any justices over it. It's amazing. It's amazing. You know, when Donald Trump was getting all those rulings against him, you know, he would criticize the judges, Judge Boasberg, or who was that guy up in New York? What was that guy's name? I forget his name, but he was a piece of work. Donald Trump would criticize judges, and they would say, hey, he's going after the judiciary. Donald Trump is criticizing, doesn't believe in the rule of law. Oh, he's lawless. And now you got Steve Cohen, who's butthurt 100%. That's all this is. This is Steve Cohen being butthurt about being forced out of Congress, losing his cushy gig there where he had to do nothing. He's upset. So he's going to try to impeach Chief Justice John Roberts. Good luck on that, ace, sir. Good luck. All right, coming up in a little bit, we'll talk to Dale Jackson about this and other issues. AOC went down to Alabama, said the North is going to pull up to the South there in Montgomery. We'll talk to Dale about that. Coming up next, though, Governor Bill Lee has signed the Memphis Shelby County School.
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0: Nation of Jake, News Talk 98.9, the roar of Memphis. Yeah, on this last day of school, not so spectacular. Hey, you got people graduating. Anybody got a graduate? College? High school? It's crazy is... My daughter, she just finished eighth grade, and there was no eighth grade graduation. And I was like, yes, that's awesome. You're just moving from eighth to ninth grade. I'm tired of all these graduations. Preschool graduation, kindergarten graduation, fifth grade graduation, eighth grade graduation, high school graduation, college graduation. Come on, how many times are you going to do this? I think that it's still a ploy by Big Mortarboard. Think about it. If you run a mortarboard company... then you're not going to make a whole lot of cash if you just got one graduation, like one or two. You got to have as many graduations as you can, right? Pre-K, K, third grade, fifth grade, eighth grade, high school, college. Then it's mortarboard city. All right, so last day of school. So traffic patterns are going to change. It's going to be great. But there will be a school takeover. Governor Bill Lee has finally, signed... the school takeover bill, or the oversight bill. And he's announced five members of the oversight board. You ready for the five members who will participate in improving the schools? We have Tyrone Burroughs will be on the oversight board, a businessman and philanthropist seated on several Memphis area boards. So congratulations to Tyrone Burroughs. That's not our Tyrone. Our Tyrone is... Tyrone Ballinger. So at first I saw Tyrone and I was like, Tyrone's on the board. I'm sure we would have found out about that earlier. Dorsey Hobson. Remember that name? Dorsey Hobson is a former superintendent of Memphis Shelby County Schools.
1: I haven't heard the name in a long time.
0: Dorsey Hobson. He looks just like Dave Chappelle. He's a good guy. He's a partner at National Charter Organization City Fund. He did an okay job. He oversaw the merged unified school district between the city and the county. So Dorsey Hobson is on the board. He's got experience running that school board, and he did an okay job. He just bailed. I think that he took a gig. He took like a corporate gig with an insurance company and now does this. He's a lawyer, so he's got other options. Shania McKinney, member of the University of Tennessee Board of Trustees, will be on the oversight board, along with Nisha Powers, a Memphis representative to the Tennessee Board of Regents, which oversees state, community, and technical colleges. She seems impressive. I looked up her resume. She seems like a pretty sharp person. And then Beverly Robertson, who I remember that she was the former president of the Greater Memphis Chamber. I think was it right after Phil Trenary? She was appointed to be the president of the Memphis Chamber for a time. Also the president of the National Civil Rights Museum. So all five Memphians, all five fit the bill. They're high achievers, pretty smart folks. So we'll see who else gets named to the board. I guess the Shelby County Commission will name some people. Cameron Sexton, the Speaker of the House, will name some folks. How many are on the board? Is it 9 or 11? I think it might be an 11-member board. So more names will follow. But those are the five that have been appointed by Governor Bill Lee on this day that he has signed the oversight bill. I don't know. It took him a while to actually sign the bill. So I don't know if he wanted to do that and name his appointees on the same day. I guess because we were all like, is he going to sign this thing ever? Like, what's the holdup? I mean, you only have an allotted time if you're a governor to sign things into law, or you can let them become law without your signature, from what I understand. But he was on board, and so there you have it. Tyrone Burroughs, Dorsey Hobson, Shania McKinney, Nisha Powers, Beverly Robertson. Any opinions on those folks? I mean, I don't really have any opinions on these people. I would like to see whether or not somebody is going to appoint Dr. Marie Fagans. I just think that would be funny. I think it would be ironic. I think she'd do a good job. And I would love to see...
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12: Do you think you could survive with part of your brain missing? This was a puzzling phenomenon one man was capable of living with. Vermont, 1848. 25-year-old foreman Phineas Gage was tamping down explosives with an iron rod when suddenly the powder detonated and shot the instrument through his skull, damaging the front left portion of his brain. Miraculously, not only did Gage survive the accident, but his intellectual functions remained intact and was able to leave his home after just a month of recuperation, as the damaged portion of his brain had adapted and regenerated after the injury. And although he was unable to return to his previous profession, Gage found employment as a stagecoach driver in Chile, before returning to his mother's home in San Francisco, where he would ultimately pass away 12 years after his accident, in 1860. Remarkably, the subsequent research into Gage's survival by contemporary and future scientists would lead to the creation of an entirely new field of medicine, earning Gage the title of the man who began neuroscience. As his story clearly showed that the brain was far more complex than previously believed. How might we, like Phineas Gage, inspire others by allowing our scars and pains to be transformed into instruments of healing and change?
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18: 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This product is not intended to diagnose, treat, cure, or prevent any disease.
16: Fox News, I'm Tom Graham. The country's top intelligence official stepping down next month. She made the announcement today.
19: The director of national intelligence, Tulsi Gabbard, is resigning, she says, to be with her husband, who was diagnosed with an extremely rare form of bone cancer. Her tenure as DNI has been marked by declassifying millions of pages of government files on the assassinations of President Kennedy and his brother, former Attorney General Robert Kennedy.
16: Fox's Jared Halpern, a 911 call revealing NASCAR driver Kyle Busch suffered several ailments ahead of his death.
20: I've got an individual that's shortness of breath, very hot, thinks he's going to pass out, and is producing a little bit of blood, coughing up some blood.
16: Busch was taken to a North Carolina hospital, but the 41-year-old later died. 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
0: All right, welcome back to the Nation of Jake.
32: Yes, have some.
0: Yeah, last day of school, not so spectacular, baby. Yeah, kids rolling out of school, blasting Alice Cooper. School's out for the summer. I wonder if any, like, old soul, any kids driving his Camaro out of the parking lot blasting Alice Cooper's School's Out. I hope my kids do that. I'm going to coach them up when they graduate from high school. Because right now, my kids are just moving on. I got one kid who's moving from the 8th grade to the 9th grade. A kid who's moving from the 6th grade to the 7th grade. No caps and gowns, no mortar boards, no diplomas. And I love it. I love it because I've been to pre-K graduations and kindergarten graduations and 3rd grade. It's like it's too much. Too many graduations. All right, so we continue. And about half an hour, we'll get into some local headlines. We'll also get to Maxter Peace Theater. Right now, though, it's time to check in with our friend Dale Jackson. He's down in Huntsville, Alabama, WVNN, The Dale Jackson Show. He also does a show in Chattanooga, Tennessee on WGOW. Dale Jackson, welcome back to the Nation of Jake. What's up?
1: I'm excited to be here. When you were in school, did you ever get that moment that you see in every movie where the final bell rings and papers get thrown everywhere?
0: Oh, yeah.
1: And everyone runs around. I never saw that. We all just walked out of the thing and went home.
0: Yeah, if kids even showed up. You know, a lot of kids just skip. They skip the last day of school. My kid was talking about that. She was like, everybody else is skipping. And I'm like, don't skip the last day. The last day is the most fun.
1: I don't like that plan of skipping school that day. My kid is in the second grade, and they're like, we're doing memory books. And I'm like, I don't even know what that is.
0: They're just doing scrapbooking. It's fine. They're trying to indoctrinate them. Just a little indoctrination.
1: Yeah.
0: All right. So let's start with this second tranche of these UFO files. They've been released. I've been watching videos. They're saying that the U.S. military at one point shot down a UFO. The problem I have with all this, you know, being a radio guy, Dale, is that there's no sound in any of these videos. None whatsoever. And it's a real bummer because trying to talk about them and share the videos, you end up having to describe what's going on. And what do you make of these videos and these photos from the UFO files?
1: I don't make a lot of them. I'm not a believer. I'll just I'm not. I think we have so much technology now that if we had this, we'd see more of it. Before you got like grainy footage here and grainy footage. Now we have video of something being shot down. Did they say it's an alien or it's just an? Did they say where it's coming from?
0: It's a UFO, which is an unidentified flying object. Right. It could be anything that's flying. You don't know what it is.
1: Right. It could be a Chinese drone. I mean, it could be anything.
0: It could be a kite. It could be one of those like dragon kites that got cut loose. It could be a weather balloon.
1: This has never been intriguing to me. Never. I've never been into it. And for some reason, a lot of people are into it. And kudos to you guys for being into it and all that stuff. I've just never been able to get into the excitement of it. It's never been something that's big for me.
0: What about all the people with the stories of being abducted and probed? Fire in the sky type things, you know, people who describe very similar experiences who don't know each other, you know, Mysteries of the Unknown, Time Life series stuff.
1: Drunk weirdos either before or after.
0: Okay. All right. I get you. How much of this stuff you think is AI?
1: Well, the government put out a bunch of photos and stuff a while back, and some of them were AI based on the descriptions that were given by people. And I thought that was a really weird thing to do. Almost, I would say, self-defeating to put it out, because then people will question all things. And people irrationally hate AI now. I don't get it. But a lot of people are just mad at AI in general. I'm not of the belief that there's a... I mean, I believe there are unidentified flying objects. I'm not of the belief that they're otherworldly. And if they are otherworldly, I think I told you this before, we're screwed anyway, so it doesn't even matter.
0: Do you know what the greatest UFO hoax was?
1: No, what's that?
0: It happened when Peter and Bobby saw a UFO.
2: UFO! It's back! Don't just lie and take a picture! Come on, get out! Hurry up!
0: It was a UFO! All the while, it was Greg. It was Greg Dale.
1: It wasn't Cousin Oliver?
0: No, it wasn't Cousin Oliver.
1: Or Sam the Butcher?
0: No, it was Greg. Greg had a whistle.
1: Johnny Unitas?
0: And he had a whistle and a flashlight, and he made Peter and Bobby think that there was a UFO. And, of course, he got in trouble because they called the authorities. That's how that worked. All right, moving on from UFOs. You guys had a visitor. Listen, man, I've never really called it this, but it seems like Congresswoman Alexandria Ocasio-Cortez, she's looking to start another war of northern aggression. All right. She came down to Montgomery. You guys got a visit earlier this week? Yeah. I think here's what she had to say.
3: I want to make sure that we all understand that Montgomery is not alone, that you all are not alone. And for all of those watching today, when they ask, what do we do in this moment? I feel helpless. What action can I take? It is time for the North to pull up to the South.
0: Damn, them sounds like fighting words, man.
1: Well, roll the dice and take your shot. That's my response. I think things are going to go a little bit different this time around. Huge mistake on her part. It's almost as dumb as their whole, like, oh, boycott the SEC schools. Now, look, I'm going to just tell you this. I named my kid after Ulysses S. Grant, so I'm hardly a Confederate sympathizer.
0: Sure.
1: Let me just start right there. All of this is a gift to Southern Republicans. All of it. Yeah, could Stephen Cohen come out and, let's say he was running, right? Could he come out and say, hey, I don't think that the kid who grew up in Cleveland, Tennessee, you know, whose parents lived paycheck to paycheck, but he's a big old boy and he's going to play defensive end, and Tennessee comes knocking and they go, we got a scholarship for you. We're going to pay you above board this time. All right, come on out. And he's supposed to go, no. I'm mad that Jewish guy from Memphis didn't keep his seat.
0: Right,
1: I'm not going there. I'm going to go to Middle Tennessee State instead.
0: Yeah, I mean, asking these young guys to forego their NIL money, their scholarship, their chance to play at an SEC school, that's a lot to ask. And it's also...
1: And why just them? Why not the white kids?
0: Well,
1: why not the students? Why don't all the students drop out of school?
0: Well, why just the SEC schools?
1: Yeah.
0: You know, they're not listing University of Memphis, which is a school in Tennessee. No, nobody's saying don't go play for Memphis or for, name a school.
1: On top of that, so just to spin that a little differently, you know, it sounds like they're kind of insulting the University of Memphis.
0: No, it really does.
1: Like,
0: no,
1: it's not insulting. That important.
0: Right, exactly. Exactly. So they're targeting the SEC schools. They're making this about the North and the South, which I think is a bad move. You know, we've done this before. It's not a good, and what does that even mean? You know, hey, it's time for the North to pull up to the South. Is she saying that carpetbaggers should descend on the South?
1: You know what pull up means, right?
0: Right. It means you fight.
1: Yeah, you're coming to throw down. I mean, that's what the argument is. And this idea that, like, oh, the North is coming to the South, and no one's doing that. You know what they did? And this was written about by a Pulitzer-winning columnist for the AL.com website. He wrote that what happened is guys like AOC showed up, got out of their vehicle, and, like, waved at the crowd in Selma, Alabama, which is a place that they go once a year to walk across a bridge. And then they were, you know, and I feel for them because Democrats back in the day used to beat them up when they came across the bridge. So
0: so
1: we got to watch out now. But they got out, they waved, they got in their vehicles, and then they drove to Montgomery to attend parties and schmooze over there. They're just doing theater. They're not bringing anyone with them. It's just them to get their photos, just like they do. Selma is a dying hellhole that has an event that once a year brings in money and stuff for people who come down to celebrate how racist they used to be. And now now the rest of the year, it's completely a wasteland. And they're trying to make the argument that they're going to come there and fix stuff. Well, okay, then come and fix stuff. You know, go there and build a fence or something. I just do something besides show up and yell about how you're going to show us and do nothing else. Because it's all theater.
0: Right. Well, it's all theater. And it's like, you guys, the stakes could not be lower. I mean, we don't have the kind of racism that you almost long for. They need it so bad. And it's like, it's not the same. The stakes are not as high. But you're going to places like Selma, Alabama. And then you're going to Montgomery, and you're rallying, and you've got bulletproof glass, and you're like, hold on, everybody needs to calm down, and you're invoking this North versus South now. I mean, it's escalating.
1: Now, I want to just say this. They are Democrats surrounded by other Democrats in Montgomery, Alabama. I'm okay with the bulletproof vest. I don't want to beat up on them too much for that one, because I just want to let everyone know that's pretty understandable. I was at the State House in Alabama one time. I was going to broadcast my show from there, and I'm walking up there, and one of the little girls that works there for the elected officials opens up the door and goes, Dale. I'm like, yeah. I'm like, get in here. You got to hurry up. It's not safe out there. And I'm like, okay, I'm sorry. And I went. I'm like, okay, this is not a good sign.
0: All right. Dale Jackson's here.

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1: Didn't die of cancer. You guys killed it by refusing to understand that people don't go to you for the same stuff they go to a radio talk show. They turn you on after their wife tells them, no, not tonight, I have a headache, so there's something on when they go to sleep. That's it. That's your job. And they don't want to be lectured and brought to a political rally in that situation.
2: Yeah, I mean, I've evaluated it, and people will watch the late local news, and they will see murder, fire, murder, murder, fire. That's what they'll see on the news. They don't want to tune in for more news.
1: Yep.
2: They want to tune in for some levity. And I was breaking it down yesterday as far as, you know, the greats, the all-time greats, the Carson, Letterman, Leno, you name it, Conan.
1: Conan.
2: I'll throw that out there. All those guys had something that was memorable. I was just rattling off all David Letterman's bits. Like all the stuff he did, whether it was top 10, stupid human tricks, stupid pet tricks, throwing stuff off the top of the building, Velcro wall stuff, whatever it was. He had all the, he had Mujibar and Sarah Jewell. He had Rupert G. He had Biff Henderson. David Letterman, at the height of his powers, did things that stuck with you and you remembered. What will Stephen Colbert be remembered for other than being anti-Trump?
1: I don't know.
2: That's it.
1: I don't know.
2: That's it.
1: I don't know. It's wild. The thing I remember, honestly, is Mujibar and Sarah Jewell.
2: Yeah.
1: I don't know why I remember that, but I remember that. But you're right. Yeah, there's nothing that Stephen Colbert did that people remember because it was great. Like, you remember the dancing Itos, or you remember Conan O'Brien driving the desk. You know, that kind of stuff is funny.
2: In the year those are bits. 2000.
1: Yeah, there's that too. Yeah. And they just refuse. You can't think of anything other than like the dancing vaccine stuff that Colbert did.
2: The cringy, weird
1: Correct.
2: Stuff that he yep. did. And yep. here's what he said. I think that he just totally missed the assignment. Here's what he said his goal of the show was.
3: Has been a joy for us to do for you. In fact, we call this show the Joy Machine.
2: The Joy Machine.
3: Right? Lewis yeah. stole it from us, and we are currently in litigation right now. You better lawyer up, buddy. We call the Joy Machine because to do this many shows, it has to be a machine.
4: Yeah.
3: But the thing is, if you choose to do it with joy, it doesn't hurt as much when your fingers get caught in the gears. And I cannot adequately explain to you what the people who work here have done for each other and how much we mean to each other.
2: Here's where he gets
3: so
2: into
3: I
2: it.
3: So I will just say.
2: All right, skip a bit.
3: Now, on night one of the Colbert Report back in the day, I said, anyone can read the news to you. I promise to feel the news at you. And I realized pretty soon in this job that our job over here was different. We were here to feel the news with you. And I don't know about
2: what,
3: you.
2: What is that? Feel the news with me.
1: Yeah, I don't know.
2: What is that? That just sounds gross.
1: Yeah.
2: Hey, come feel the news with me.
1: And nobody wanted that.
2: Nobody wanted it. And when it just shows me he didn't know what he was doing from the start.
1: All right, the Colbert Report worked because people came to that for that reason. That's what they
2: right.
1: wanted. They wanted political comedy. And things like that. And with the Late Show, that's not what they wanted. I mean, they'll take the random jokes here and there, but you shouldn't. Liz Cheney should have never been a guest on a talk show.
2: Oh, yeah. Well, I saw Amy Klobuchar was a guest on the show. It's like, if I'm watching the show in Memphis or Huntsville or Gainesville, Florida, wherever I am, why would I want to see Amy Klobuchar on a late night talk show?
1: Yeah.
2: I don't want to see it. I don't want to see it. So, all right, there you have it. Dale Jackson, I'm going to invite you back next week to feel the news with me.
1: Thank you. I will be glad to do
2: so. All
1: right,
2: brother. Talk to you later. It's Dale Jackson. Go check him out online.
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6: Do you think you could survive with part of your brain missing? This was a puzzling phenomenon one man was capable of living with. Vermont, 1848. 25-year-old foreman Phineas Gage was tamping down explosives with an iron rod when suddenly the powder detonated and shot the instrument through his skull, damaging the front left portion of his brain. Miraculously, not only did Gage survive the accident, but his intellectual function

0: limbs remained intact and was able to leave his home after just a month of recuperation, as the damaged portion of his brain had adapted and regenerated after the injury. And although he was unable to return to his previous profession, Gage found employment as a stagecoach driver in Chile, before returning to his mother's home in San Francisco, where he would ultimately pass away 12 years after his accident, in 1860. Remarkably, the subsequent research into Gage's survival by contemporary and future scientists would lead to the creation of an entirely new field of medicine, earning Gage the title of the man who began neuroscience, as his story clearly showed that the brain was far more complex than previously believed. How might we, like Phineas Gage, inspire others by allowing our scars and pains to be transformed into instruments of healing and change?
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0: What would you do if an endless emptiness seized your world? The legacy of one woman would prove that light could be found in the most unlikely of places. March 3rd, 1887. A recent graduate instructor from the Perkins Institution for the Blind, 20-year-old Ann Sullivan, is dispatched to Tuscumbia, Alabama, to the home of Arthur and Catherine Keller, to educate their 6-year-old daughter, Helen, who at the age of 19 months had been struck deaf and blind by an unknown illness. Beneath a tormented exterior, Sullivan saw endless potential in Helen, and so worked patiently to teach her to communicate, using fingers to spell out words in her hands, which in one dramatic struggle helped Helen to connect objects with letters when Sullivan poured cool water from a pump over one of her hands and spelled out water in the other, thus bringing light into the young girl's darkened world. Helen Keller would go on to achieve the impossible, as she became the first deaf-blind student to graduate cum laude from Radcliffe College in 1904, as well as an author, activist, and even pilot during one of her many travels before passing away from a stroke in 1968, at the age of 88. The human spirit is too great a force to be quelled by mortal ailments. Like Helen Keller, how might we rise above our own limitations and bring light to a darkened world?
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3: 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Max, the producer, he sends us a dramatic interpretation from a scene in fine cinema. 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
5: What happened?
4: 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We're fine. We're all fine here now. Thank you. How are you?
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4: 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Large leak. Very dangerous.
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0: What beauty has been brought into the world by eyes that could not see, or ears that could not hear? One man's determination to seize the cruel strings of fate and weave them into a masterpiece still inspires the world they have long left behind. Vienna, early 19th century. the takeover of Austria's metropolis, the unrelenting armies of Napoleon Bonaparte perfectly complemented the war raging within the heart of one of the world's most accomplished composers. As deafness slowly silenced his world, Ludwig von Beethoven wrestled with the despair that accompanied the loss of his most crucial instrument. And yet, he wrote, "How could I possibly quit the world before bringing forth all that I felt it was my vocation to produce?" Inspiration comes at the most unexpected times, and it was drawing from the wellspring of his suffering that the great composer set out to put to music the hope he sought, but long eluded him. Ode to Joy made its musical debut in 1824 to 5 standing ovations, which the legendary musician could not even hear. It was not until one choir member turned him around that the maestro was greeted by the sight of a concert hall erupting with applause. Ludwig von Beethoven tragically passed away 3 years later at the age of 56, but his final testament to a tortured world still consoles listeners today who seek the joy he praised.
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4: We had a slight weapons malfunction, but everything's perfectly all right now. We're fine. We're all fine here now. Thank you. How are you?
3: That's one of my favorite parts of that movie. If you guessed Empire Strikes Back, you are wrong.
7: Wrong, sir. Wrong.
3: And if you guessed Top Gun, you are wrong.
7: Wrong, sir. Wrong.
3: If you guessed, and Mega Jeff did, as it did Denise and a couple others, Star Wars Episode 4, A New Hope, then you are correct. I love that part only because of Harrison Ford's delivery on the "everything's fine, how are you?" As if a stormtrooper or anybody aboard that ship, the Death Star, would actually ask, "How are you?" That was right before they got dumped into the trash compactor, correct?
8: Yeah, right before they found, or right after they found Princess Leia.
3: Yeah, they got Leia, then they're getting locked in that little room, and where everything's fine. How are you? God, that was so good. And you can probably tell that was probably wasn't in the script. Harrison Ford just probably ad-libbed that, I would have to imagine, because George Lucas didn't write that. That's one of those deals where I guess Max always does a masterpiece, and there's something about Star Wars. Not only is the Baby Yoda movie coming out, also I believe that Star Wars was a Memorial Day weekend release back in 1977, 49 years ago?
8: 49 years ago.
3: 49 years ago. Huge film, like we've talked about, kept under lock and key for a long time, and couldn't just get it on VHS. You had to wait and watch it as, you know, movie of a week, once a year. So there you have it. Star Wars A New Hope is your masterpiece. Local headlines coming up next.
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8: It'll be over soon. I'm Lisa Brady, Fox News. That's what President Trump just said about the conflict with Iran, predicting oil prices will tumble when it does end, during a speech north of New York City focusing on the economy and saying Democrat policies are bad for business.
9: They are Democrats. You know why? Because their policies are dumb. Their policies are very dumb.
8: Adding they voted against the tax cuts and everything else in his big, beautiful bill.
9: And if they get in, you're going to have open borders again. You're going to have millions of people coming in.
8: The president in Suffern, New York, while Democrats argue people are suffering under the president's policies.
10: Memorial Day might be the kickoff of the summer, but under this administration and Donald Trump, it's a kick to the you-know-what in your family budget.
8: Senate Minority Leader Chuck Schumer rejecting Trump claims of progress. Director of National Intelligence Tulsi Gabbard will step down at the end of June, announcing today that her husband has been diagnosed with a rare form of bone cancer, the fourth cabinet member to leave during the second Trump term. The criminal case against Salvadoran immigrant Kilmar Abrego Garcia is tossed out by a federal judge in Tennessee.
11: U.S. District Judge Waverly Crenshaw granted Abrego Garcia's dismissal motion for what he and his lawyers claimed was a selective vindictive prosecution. The defendant was accused by the DOJ in a human smuggling case. He was at one point deported to his native El Salvador last year, but the courts ordered the federal government to facilitate his return. Judge Crenshaw, in his study of the evidence, said if Abrego Garcia had not successfully challenged the deportation, the prosecution he threw out would not have been brought.
8: Fox's Grinnell Scott. The government says Abrego Garcia entered the U.S. illegally and still wants to deport him to a third-party country. 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
1: 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Here's Josh Rivera.
12: The YMCA of Memphis and the Mid-South is preparing to help feed families for the summer. The program started on Friday, and it will run until August 1st. Children under the age of 18 are eligible for free 7-day food packages at distribution locations throughout the Mid-South and North Mississippi, according to the YMCA. All of this, of course, is intended to assist families who might not have access to school lunches and breakfasts over the summer. Additionally, parents will be able to pick up meal boxes for their kids. There will be meal delivery facilities in Memphis, Millington, Arlington, Collierville, Bartlett, and Covington, among other places in the area. And today marks the 207th birthday of Memphis, when on May 22, 1819, Memphis was founded by three prominent investors, John Overton, James Winchester, and future president Andrew Jackson.
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20: Still have the all clear on the interstates with no wrecks or stalls. 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No big delays, but get well. That wreck's there at Rains Road. I'm Hollywood Hendricks with your total traffic.
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0: Online, Newstalk989.com, the Nation of Jake podcast, will be up and ready for stream or download shortly after the conclusion of today's last day of school, not so spectacular. The last day of shul. Do you have a graduate or, let's say, just a student? How's the last day of school going for them? Or is it the last day where you are? You know, some kids get out like the Wednesday before. Usually, it's the Friday before Memorial Day. You know, Memorial Day being the unofficial start of summer, at least summer break. Summer break, though, seems to be getting shorter and shorter. Man, I always talk to the old heads when I was growing up. They say, oh, yeah, we got out of school from Memorial Day all the way to Labor Day. That was it. So that's not the case anymore. I mean, we went back mid-August. Now kids are going back early August. But then again, you know, we didn't get a full week out for Thanksgiving. We didn't get something like we never got a fall break. We got a spring break. There was no fall break. We'd get like the Mid-South Fair Day. I think they get more days off during the year now, and they get shorter summers. Now, the good thing is that traffic's going to calm down in the morning a little bit on account of kids not going to school. But then the other drawback is you got to find something to do with your kids all summer. You can't have them sleeping until noon and sitting around the house eating all the snacks. That's why I am implementing like a work program here at my place. My kids are getting up. They're going to go to work. We're going to do yard work. We're going to do laundry. We're going to keep the house clean. I'm going to wake them up with the Rocky theme song every morning, maybe even Reveille. I'm going to get a trumpet. I'm going to look, in addition to learning how to play the drums, I'm going to get a horn, and I'm going to learn how to play Reveille. So they know it's time to go attack the day. So that's my plan. I'll let you know how it goes next week, which it might start off like a house of fire and then peter out. That's it. Have you ever tried it? What are you doing with your kids this summer? That's the thing. Summer camps are too expensive nowadays. You know, you want to send them away. Because I really like having my days without the kids in my face. But that's not the reality. Hopefully they'll behave. Won't get in any trouble. All right, 683-0989. Anything you got for me, you feel free to send it along. In a little bit, we will see what's up with these UFO files. Rivera, have you been watching the videos on the UFO files?
1: Not so much, honestly. I haven't been on it like I wanted to be.
0: There's allegedly video of a UFO being shot down by the U.S. military. Now, I don't know. Again, UFO could mean anything. It could be a drone. It could be a weather balloon. It could be anything, just unidentified. Something you don't know what it is. It could be anything that you didn't identify. And if it's in the wrong airspace, it can get shot down. But you're seeing a lot of these, you know, infrared videos. There's no sound, which I have a problem with, because you got to have sound in our format. But they never give you any cool sounds like, you know, Greg from Brady Bunch when he was punking Bobby and Peter. Those guys, Bobby and Peter, those dummies, they went out, they camped out, and they tried to take pictures of it, and it just didn't work out. It was a Greg. Greg was punking his little brother. So that's a classic episode of the Brady Bunch. All right, let's see. What else do we have? Oh, we got some local headlines to get into. We'll do that right now. Courtesy of the Nation of Jake News Network. Hold on. It's got faded down on account of Masterpiece Theater. Let's go. First up, and the big news today, Governor Bill Lee has signed the Memphis Shelby County Schools School Oversight Bill. I shouldn't call it that. It's a school oversight bill. Any school system that meets the specifications or meets the standard can be taken over or overseen. And in this case, Memphis Shelby County Schools is the one. That said, he has signed the legislation and he has made five appointments to the oversight board. Those five appointments are all Memphians. Tyrone Burroughs, businessman and philanthropist, seated on several Memphis area boards. Dorsey Hobson, the first superintendent of the merged Memphis Shelby County Schools and partner at National Charter Organization City Fund. Shania McKinney, a member of the University of Tennessee Board of Trustees, Nisha Powers, a Memphis representative to the Tennessee Board of Regents, which oversees state, community, and technical colleges, and Beverly Robertson, the former president of the National Civil Rights Museum and the Greater Memphis Chamber. So it seems like these are all people who, they know Memphis. Some of them know education, given Dorsey Hobson was once the superintendent. When they merged the schools, he was the guy. They went out and they said, hey, and he's a lawyer. He's a sharp dude. I've talked to him a time or two. So those are the names. Those are among the first to be appointed to the oversight board. We also have this. Memphis. I didn't know this. Memphis celebrates its 207th birthday today. And there's a festival in Tom Lee Park. How are we just finding out about this? The Bluff City turns 207. 207 years old. Doesn't really look older than about 205. The city is celebrating with a free community party along the riverfront. Memphis Hope Fest is underway right now until 8 p.m. with a fireworks finale expected to follow shortly after 8. Organizers said no tickets are needed. People can just show up. The event will feature live music, food trucks, local vendors, family activities, community resources, cultural performances, and a celebrity basketball rematch between the city of Memphis and Shelby County. I wonder if Wanda is on the squad. Can we talk about this last year where they had the basketball team? See, you would have, Mayor Lee Harris. He would be on the basketball team alongside Wanda. Mick Wright probably be a pretty good power forward for the Shelby County team. I'm trying to think of who else. Who else would be on the squad? Maybe Brittany Thornton. I could see her hooping. On the city of Memphis side, you have to have Mayor Paul Young. He can hit some threes. I'm trying to put together the roster. We got to find out who's on the roster for the city versus county basketball rematch. The celebration comes 207 years after Memphis was founded on May 22nd, 1819, by Andrew Jackson, John Overton, and James Winchester. Memphis is known all around the world, as you know, for its music, food, civil rights history, and the people who continue to give the city its soul. And, of course, Memphis was named after Memphis, Egypt. So, oh, wait. Do school board members get to play in that city versus county? I guess they play for the county. I'd like to know. All right, we've got environmental groups are saying that XAI is contributing to toxic air in Boxtown. Didn't they already do this? Didn't they already do the test? The city, didn't they have a test that concluded that there was no meaningful pollution coming from XAI? Let's see. Memphis Community Against Pollution, or MCAP, and the Center of Engagement, Environmental Justice, and Health say data collected over the last 4 months show that Elon Musk's XAI and a refinery are responsible for toxic air that is putting Boxtown residents at risk of cancer, heart disease, Alzheimer's, and premature death. Keyshawn Pearson, president of MCAP, said that the area has the highest cancer rates in the state and that the community now has much-needed data to show what's to blame. So, a year ago, Memphis City officials said independent air quality tests found no dangerous levels of air pollutants in the Boxtown, Whitehaven, or downtown areas. The testing was commissioned by the city in direct response to community concerns raised by residents, particularly in the Boxtown community near the site of XAI supercomputer. An independent laboratory tested for pollutants known to impact public health, including benzene, toluene, formaldehyde, nitrogen dioxide, sulfur dioxide, carbon monoxide, and particulate matter, the city said. They said activists said the testing was flawed because it relied on OSHA standards rather than EPA standards. And so now they're saying that their new testing proves what they thought all along. It has confirmed what they suspected, that this particulate matter levels are significantly excessive and are more than what the EPA allows. So the city's experts say everything's cool. The activist experts say, no, it's not. They'll probably do more testing. There's the likelihood of living near an industrial park is industrial pollutants are going to be part of your reality. That is, you're not shutting down all the, they say the refinery. So Valero, Nucor Steel, anything that's opening up down there. I mean, how do you know which polluter is responsible for which pollutant? I mean, that's what you have to figure out. So I guess they'll go back and forth, you know, paying people to test out there. The former Commercial Appeal Building in Midtown is set for demolition. It could start in late June. DT, Specialized Services, an Oklahoma-based company, filed a demolition permit for the property at 495 Union Avenue. The permit describes the project as demolished down to the slab and includes everything between Beale Street and Union Avenue. This includes the office building and warehouse structure where the printing presses were located. What? Everything between Beale and Union? Wait a second. That's... regardless. The demolition has an estimated cost of $500,000. Regional One Health is planning an estimated $900 million new hospital at the site to replace their aging facility in the medical district. They couldn't find any companies to do that locally. You had to have somebody come in from Oklahoma to demo a building. I mean, I know it's a big job. I know it's more than just going knocking it down. But it seems as though there's got to be some local demolition companies. Let's see. And here we go. Hey, the unfair grounds are fair again. The Bluff City Fair returns this weekend to the unfair grounds. Let's see. Fair opens today, runs all next week through Sunday. Gates open at 4 p.m., so just 15 minutes ago. For Memorial Day weekend, the gates will open at noon on Saturday through Monday. The fair promises to offer attractions and shows, fair food, carnival rides, and kiddie rides. Also included will be plenty of farm animals and a petting zoo for the children. So the Bluff City Fair down at the unfair grounds. I'm sure you're going to also find plenty of drifters, you know, guys who operate those fair rides. You know, you're probably safe on the fair rides. Yeah. Rivera, you feel good about getting on a ride that was just assembled by somebody who was hungover?
2: No. Of course not. No.
0: So you don't go to the Delta Fair?
2: I don't. It's been many years since I've gone, yeah.
0: Oh man, we used to get on all those rides like the Mixer and the Gravitron. And you knew that some hungover dude just like that morning had assembled it. And then I remember going like not too long ago, I was at the Delta Fair and I walked by one of these guys operating the rides or one of the games, I don't know, and he just reeked of weed. He just smelled like he was chiefing up. And I hope, though, that they have employed an insult clown at the dunk tank. Oh, that insult clown from years ago.
2: He's brutal.
0: He's great. That's a real talent. And that guy got fired because I think he said something about some woman's weave, said something about her hair. He said that her wig was unbelievable. And then they called him a racist. He got branded the racist insult clown, which that's light racism at best. He was a talented guy. He should have. He was doing his job. So hopefully everybody's fine down at the unfair grounds this weekend and the next week. The Bluff City Fair, open for business. All right, 683-0989 is my number. Let's get into some X-Files in a little bit. We'll see what is trending online. There's a conspiracy about lizard people wearing masks on Fox News. We'll get into that.
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4: Do you think you could survive with part of your brain missing? This was a puzzling phenomenon one man was capable of living with. Vermont, 1848. 25-year-old foreman Phineas Gage was tamping down explosives with an iron rod when suddenly the powder detonated and shot the instrument through his skull, damaging the front left portion of his brain. Miraculously, not only did Gage survive the accident, but his intellectual functions remained intact and was able to leave his home after just a month of recuperation, as the damaged portion of his brain had adapted and regenerated after the injury. And although he was unable to return to his previous profession, Gage found employment as a stagecoach driver in Chile, before returning to his mother's home in San Francisco, where he would ultimately pass away 12 years after his accident, in 1860. Remarkably, the subsequent research into Gage's survival by contemporary and future scientists would lead to the creation of an entirely new field of medicine, earning Gage the title of the man who began neuroscience, as his story clearly showed that the brain was far more complex than previously believed. How might we, like Phineas Gage, inspire others by allowing our scars and pains to be transformed into instruments of healing and change?
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4: What would you do if you could solve the greatest mysteries of the past? One woman would confound conventional wisdom and prove that anyone is capable of achieving great feats. Leicester, England, 2005. Amateur historian Philippa Langley is on the hunt to discover the long-lost remains of the infamous King Richard III. Popular belief stated that the ruler's body had been thrown into a river. However, Langley's research has taken her to a social services car park, where she experiences a strange intuition while standing over a reserved space marked simply with the letter R. She would later recount, "I knew in my innermost being that Richard's body lay there." After years of seeking government approval, excavation finally began on August 25th, 2012, 3 days after the 527th anniversary of Richard's death. And within a few hours, a skeleton was discovered that would later be identified as the late monarch himself. His remains would ultimately be laid to rest at Leicester Cathedral in 2015, for which Langley was rewarded by the Queen of England herself. Philippa Langley's tireless efforts would be immortalized in the 2022 film The Lost King, which depicted her struggles and cemented her reputation as a seeker of truth. The treasures of the past wait for us below our feet, if only we have the courage to go and discover them for ourselves.
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0: All right, welcome back to the Nation of Jake, Newstalk989, the Roar of Memphis. Here we are, the school's out, not so spectacular. I was talking about my plans for the summer. I'm going to barge into my daughter's rooms with what I thought. Did I say something? I think I said a trumpet. Did I also say bugle? I think a bugle is the preferred instrument to blast reveille at them Little. Oh, yeah, get them fired up about doing laundry, doing the dishes, keeping the house clean, get some exercise. Yeah, I thought I said bugle. I always get bugle, trumpet, flugelhorn all mixed up. I don't know. How's a bugle work? Is that, a bugle is designed to be played with one hand, I believe. I think so. Rivera, let's do some research on horns. Let's figure out what differentiates a bugle, a trumpet, flugelhorn, and all the rest. All right, so UFO files have been dropped. Another tranche of these UFO files. And we're just seeing a lot of video, by the way, with no audio, which is a bummer. The Department of War published a second wave of documents tied to PURSUE, P-R-U-S-E, P-R-U-P-U-R-S-U-E, a programmed released records connected to, I'm sorry, program releasing records connected to unidentified aerial incidents observed during military missions. The latest batch adds another wave of unexplained reports and operational blurbs as public interest surrounding government UFO disclosures continues to grow. And so I'm watching this video, and it appears that there are some unexplained, unidentified aerial phenomena. You don't know what it is. You don't know. It looks just like a glowing booger just flying through the sky. It's grainy. And sometimes it does get interesting. Sometimes they zip off into the ether. And that's when you have to start thinking, if you've got like a saucer or a disc that's just flying across, you're like, what in the hell could that be? That could be somebody's remote control airplane, like Hippie Dave out there flying his planes or something. But then when they get evasive and they kind of shake and they just disappear, they blip out. That's where it gets interesting. But again, on these videos, it's just me describing them, which I think is lame. I wish they had some sort of sound. I wonder what these things sound like. I mean, can't they capture something like, oh, yeah. Makes it a lot more fun when you can hear them. I mean, and again, I don't know if you should be blasting stuff out of the sky. But where are you guys on the UFOs? And we talked to Dale Jackson about it. He has no interest, not even a little bit curious. I'd like to know what these things are. Again, if it's just something flying through the air, it could be a weather balloon, it could be a drone, it could be anything, but when they
1: zip off, like, really, really fast?
0: When they're engaged, like, when you see, like, somebody gets a lock on it, and then it just kind of, like, is this... Just... Boom! Flies away, disappears into nothing. That's concerning. All right, coming up, we've got The X-Files. I guess a couple of these bits from Colbert's last show proving that he's really not the rebel and the resistor that he claims to be.
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4: What if your life was saved before you could even remember it? This was a chilling revelation one woman would become well acquainted with. April 1912. Milvina Dean was just 9 weeks old when her parents and brother boarded the ill-fated Titanic. Sensing the collision of the infamous iceberg, her father instructed his wife to dress their sleeping children. and ushered them onto one of the lifeboats, sacrificing his own life, however, as he stayed behind aboard the sinking liner. The three remaining Deans would eventually return to England, but it was not until she was 8 that Milvina would find out that she was even on the Titanic. Initially, she shied away from the attention she received as a survivor, and instead worked as a cartographer during World War II and a secretary for a British engineering firm until retiring in 1972. It was in these later years, though, that Milvina would finally embrace her story as she traveled the world to attend events and catalog her memories in interviews before ultimately passing away in 2009. Coincidentally, on the same day as the 98th anniversary of the Titanic's launch. A symbolic ending to the life of the youngest and last surviving passenger of the legendary vessel.
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14: Fox News, I'm Tom Rigotti. The country's top intelligence official is stepping down next month. Fox's Jared Halperin reports.
15: The director of national intelligence, Tulsi Gabbard, is resigning, she says, to be with her husband, who was diagnosed with an extremely rare form of bone cancer. Gabbard says her last day is expected to be June 30th.
14: Gabbard declassified millions of pages of government files on the assassinations of President John F. Kennedy and his brother Robert Kennedy. President Trump speaking in suburban New York City today in what's considered a battleground House district. He says there's been a mass exodus of billionaires and business owners from New York because of rising taxes.
16: New York can never be the same if it's losing its tax base, and the people that pay 85% of the taxes are leaving.
14: New York City Mayor Zoran Mamdani recently proposed a tax on luxury second homes in the city. 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
17: Following the failure of death row convict Tony Carruthers' execution on Thursday morning due to medical issues, Tennessee Governor Bill Lee granted a temporary one-year reprieve. He was originally scheduled for lethal injection at 10 a.m. After being found guilty in an abduction and murder case in Memphis in 1996, Tony Carruthers has been on death row for over 30 years. The Tennessee Department of Corrections says that although medical staff set up a primary IV line for Carruthers to be put to death by lethal injection, they were unable to locate a vein for a backup line, which is Tennessee's lethal injection protocol. Two wins in a row for Memphis baseball in the American Conference Championships. First, they defeated number 8 seed Charlotte on Wednesday, followed by a big victory against the number 4 seed UAB on Thursday, and today they're facing off against the number 1 seed UTSA Roadrunners.
3: More news in 30 from the Mitch Wright Plumbing, Heating, and Air News Desk. 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
11: 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I'm Hollywood Hendricks with your total traffic.
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0: All right, coming up in a little bit, we will get into name drop. If you want to play, you call me, 683-0989. We have some Malco movie passes up for grabs. We'll do that in about half an hour. Oh, we got Mandalorian and Grogu. What's this movie, Obsession? Rivera, have you heard about this movie, Obsession?
1: I've seen it. I loved it.
0: You seen it? You loved it, huh? I heard
1: that was great.
0: This movie is on course to make $100 million. And the budget was under $1 million.
1: Yeah.
0: Unreal. That must be a really good story or something. Must be original. I mean, because it wasn't like some huge release. It was like word of mouth getting around, yeah?
1: Word of mouth. Social media was actually a huge reason it blew up. So credit to social media, really. That's what I would say.
0: It doesn't happen often, man. You don't get a movie that was made for under $1 million, blow up, make $100 million. If you were the financier on that film and you made a deal to get a percentage of the return, I don't know how that all works, but it seems like a pretty good investment. So, I guess I'll have to go check that one out. Would I like it?
1: I don't know if you'd like it. It's kind of like, have you seen Hereditary?
0: No.
1: Okay. Are you like a big fan of horror movies?
0: I like horror movies just fine. Horror movies.
1: Yes. It's good. I think it's really good. I don't know if you'd like it. I think you would. I think it's a good movie.
0: All right. Good deal. I like good movies. And I like movies where I don't know what to expect. That's really what, I mean, like, no expectations. You go in, you're like, oh man, that was great. I had no idea. So maybe I'll go check it out. All right, 683-0989. We'll get into some name drop and we'll see what else is crack-a-lackin' on this, the last day of school, not so spectacular. When I was in school, on the last day, we would just all hang out. We had already cleaned out all our lockers. You know, we would just sit around. You know, the teacher would be taking all her stuff down or getting ready. We would just be chilling with our friends. And that was like really the whole last week of school was like that. So people who skip the last day of school, I don't get it. Some people, they're just like, I'm not going. It's like, we're not doing anything anyway. So it's, what are you going to do? What's the alternative? Sitting around, all your friends are at school? There's no way, man. You got to go on the last day. And then when the bell rings, you know, 3 o'clock rolls around, then you start jamming the Alice Cooper, school's out for the summer, and then you take off in your Camaro, and then you just enjoy your lazy days. All right, let's get into what's trending online. We've got trending topics, viral videos, breaking news, all happens on social media, whether it's Facebook, Instagram, or X, you know the deal. Follow me, at Nation of Jake. Wherever you are, at Nation of Jake. 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All right, first things first. Stephen Colbert, his final show. People have the sads. They're upset. They don't understand. Stephen Colbert, he's an institution of late night. The Late Show is an institution. Well, not because of Stephen Colbert. No, he told everybody, he called the show the Joy Machine. The Joy Machine. That's what he called it. He said so much joy goes into it. So really? Because there's just a lot of complaining. It was about, pretty much about Donald Trump. You had an entire talk show that was about Donald Trump every night. Here's what he had to say about the Joy Machine.
2: The people who work here have done for each other and how much we mean to each other.
3: Yeah.
2: So I will just say, I will just say to them, you are all the great Achilles whom we knew. Now, on night one of the Colbert Report back in the day, I said, anyone can read the news to you. I promise to feel the news at you. I realized pretty soon in this job that our job over here was different. We were here to feel the news with you. And I don't know about you, but I sure have felt it.
0: All right. So feeling the news with you, that was his motivation for doing that show. He learned that his job was to feel the news with you, which that sounds strange. That's not your job as a late night host. It's to entertain me, make me laugh, a little levity, bring me a compelling interview from, let's say, a celebrity who I wouldn't be able to hear from otherwise. That was it. Instead, you just had a bunch of left-wing politicians on every night. Every night it was left-wing politician. And it's just like randos. Alyssa Slotkin or Amy Klobuchar or Eric Swalwell. Somebody on that. I was like, I don't want to see this person. I already saw this person on the news all day. Why do I want to see this person? Why if I'm a 47-year-old dude in Memphis, Tennessee, and I want to watch the late night show, why do I want to see a senator from Minnesota? It made no sense. And this is one of his last acts of defiance. Because it's not only like a big middle finger to Donald Trump. He also wanted to stick it to CBS as his last act of the resistance.
2: Peanuts is a powerful brand and corporation in and of itself. Anyone illegally using that music is going to have to pay through the nose. Lewis, is the band right now playing the same Peanuts music that I just said people were being sued for using without permission? Is that what he's doing? Yeah, is that what they're doing?
3: Yeah.
2: Oh, no, I hope this doesn't cost CBS any money.
0: All right, yeah, you get to, oh, the clapping seals. Oh, look at him go, look at Stephen Colbert, he's such a rebel. His band is playing Linus and Lucy, the Peanuts theme, and people are getting sued for using that song, except you're allowed to play the music. It's covered under the ASCAP, BMI, whatever the rights are of CBS. You can do a rendition of it. You might not be able to use the actual recording, the original recording, but you can play it. Look, if that was a rule, then Paul Schaefer would have been fined every commercial break on the David Letterman show. Because all they did is they would play renditions of songs that you knew. Stephen Colbert has such, I won't say disdain, but he thinks so little of his audience that he tries to trick them. First of all, you can have your band play a song that was written by somebody else. That's covered. You're fine. The other thing is this. Stephen Colbert's show is taped. If they played that music and it would have cost CBS a bunch of money, they just wouldn't have aired it. But he tried to pass it off as, oh, yeah, we're going to try to stick it to CBS. It's ridiculous. Ridiculous. It is so easy to look up that information and find out. But I guess at the time, he got his claps in, right? He got the clapter. All right, let's go. All right, Rivera, what you got?
1: Yeah, and this is, I mean, it's going to shift the mood a little bit, but there was this, I wanted to make sure that we played this. Kyle Busch obviously passed away yesterday. That was kind of sudden.
0: Wild, yeah.
1: Crazy. 41 years old. That's really, really young still. I mean, 41 is very, very young. But we had some of the 911 audio that kind of revealed a little bit about what he was going through because it was very mysterious, very sudden. So here's some of the 911 footage or audio from the moment.
4: And tell me exactly what's happened.
5: I've got an individual that's shortness of breath, very hot, thinks he's going to pass out, and is producing a little bit of blood. Coughing up some blood.
1: So, I mean, it keeps going on, and eventually she's just asking, you know, how to make their way around the house to try to get to him and that sort of stuff. So the rest of it is kind of irrelevant for this, but dealing with that sort of stuff, coughing up blood, overheating, it sounded pretty serious, but there hasn't been any confirmation on what exactly it was. They haven't released that, but some of the symptoms, pretty sad, man. It's really rough knowing that he was, you know, out in pain and dealing with this sort of stuff on the way out. So
0: yeah, brutal, man. A big loss for NASCAR. But like as you pointed out, 41 years old, he had kids who weren't, or they're about the same age as my kids.
1: Yeah,
0: you know, I think he's had like an 11-year-old. So yeah, man, that was a shock because even as somebody who doesn't follow NASCAR, you know who Kyle Busch is.
1: I knew he was. Yeah,
0: right. I mean, so being 41. I was surprised he was so young because he's been doing this for so long. These guys, they get started

0: Things are heating up. 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
1: Spicy, but so good.
0: Don't worry, it's just a little kick. 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
2: A speculation about, you know, Joe Biden. Was he wearing a mask? You know, are there multiple Joe Bidens running around? Well, this, look, I know it's probably not a mask. That, and I looked up the guy, and it's what he looks like, except I guess it's just, it might be a filter just to soften him up a little bit.
3: Maybe it was like the lighting was hitting it weird, and it had that weird, like, hole effect. I don't know.
2: I don't know. Well, you know, I think that they're using filters on the news. Yeah, dude. Well, here's the thing. Or the like you said, the lighting, except if you see other footage of this dude, and if I knew his name, can we find out who this guy is? I mean, he's an older fella, and he looks a little bit weathered. And so his neck looks a little rough.
3: Oh, Robert Harward. That's what it is.
2: Robert Harward. Military guy, yeah?
3: Yeah, retired expert. U.S. Navy SEAL.
2: There you go. All right, so he's retired. He's an older fella. I guess when you watch other videos of him, they have him AB'd. You know, he's got kind of, you know, his neck skin's looking kind of rough, like an old dude, like an old rugged guy. Except in this particular interview, I think maybe they put a filter on him, which I don't think they should be doing on the news. Now, that's fine for people on Instagram or on TikTok or whatever. You know, people messing around on their phones, but on a news program. Are they using filters? Now I'm getting blown up. My phone is saying it's obviously a mask. It's like, okay, but why are you putting a mask on the guy? He looks like that. Why is he wearing a mask that he looks like? His voice is the same? You think they've got it to where, like, Mission Impossible style, where they can synthesize a voice? That makes no sense. Even if it is a mask, what in the world? So it looks like a mask. But I think it's a filter, is what I think it is. To me, I like the most straightforward answer. I mean, it's probably not a mask, but it does look like a mask, and it really doesn't do much to dispel the notion that people are running around lizard people in skin masks. It's just Rivera, mask or filter? What do you think it is?
3: I would lean more filter. I kind of don't want to believe that it's a filter, because that's kind of cringe why they're doing filters on a TV interview. But the mask is very intriguing. I'm not going to lie. I've seen some videos, like, in the comments for when it was going viral, of, like, the military, you know, the fake masks that they do use, because there are some convincing ones. But that one seemed too real. Like, it does look like his actual face. So I don't think it's a mask. But you never know. I mean, you never know.
2: Well, here's the thing. Admiral Harward is back on Fox News today, right now.
3: Okay.
2: And he looks the same minus the neck issue.
3: At the very least, it grossed me out.
2: Yeah, it does look. It was unsettling. It's unsettling. But people are now blowing it. That was a mask. I'm like, okay, fine. Why then?
3: Is it tied to the UFO files? Could it be?
2: Maybe. It did look. In fairness to everybody, it looked kind of like a mask. Like, there's like a rubber. It's kind of like the silicone or the mask or whatever, the rubber mask. It wasn't pulled down all the way. It was supposed to go under the collar, but it kind of came loose, and it was
3: like a Spider-Man mask.
2: Yeah. So it would be great if he'd pulled it off. If he's a lizard person.
3: Nah, it can't be lizard, because the eyes, you know, I've seen those breakdowns of lizard people. It's always the eyes that give it away. So, and the eyes didn't act anything weird. So
2: I don't know. Go, I'll repost it so you can see for yourself, and you can let me know what you think. Maybe, hey, we'll put that on the website. Put it at newstalk989.com, and then we can, you know, get people to vote on what they think. Is it a mask or what? Because I'm thinking it's a filter. That's the most reasonable explanation. Is they tried to clean him up a little bit. You know, tried to make him not look so harsh with his turkey neck or whatever. I don't know. Why would he care? He's an admiral. He's a former Navy SEAL. He's not going to get his feelings hurt. You're a rough-looking guy. So what? All right. 683-0989. We've got some name drop coming up if you want to play.
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5: 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Just play the game one way.

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4: How could a ragtag navy over four centuries ago stand against the might of an empire? And what secret weapon did they possess that would turn the tide of a forgotten yet crucial conflict? October 7th, 1571, a combined Christian fleet of Spanish, papal, and Italian vessels, known as the Holy League, set out to meet the feared forces of the Ottoman Empire off the shores of the Greek town of Lepanto. The latter army had already massacred garrisons on the nearby island of Cyprus and set its sights on further European domination. Understanding what lied at stake, Pope Pius V armed his Holy League with the prayers of countless faithful Christians. And these prayers, fortunately, did not fall upon deaf ears. Shortly before contact was made with Ottoman vessels, the wind suddenly shifted in favor of the Holy League. And in the course of just 5 hours, an unstoppable empire was forced to retreat, with nearly half of its ships and sailors destroyed. The success of the Holy League at the Battle of Lepanto has been credited to divine intervention and is still celebrated today by Christians worldwide on a day known as Our Lady of Victory. Destiny dances on a delicate thread, and the world we see today has been shaped by the fruits of many more forgotten battles.
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4: What's the boldest idea you've ever had? Sometimes, all it takes to bring people together is a single dream. Canada, 1977. Teenage athlete Terry Fox is diagnosed with a form of cancer that necessitated the amputation of his right leg. Nevertheless, Fox was grateful for the care he was given and sought to raise awareness about the importance of cancer research. And so, he proposed a bold idea, a solo run across the country, during which he sought to raise $24 million, or $1 per Canadian citizen at the time. Armed with a prosthetic running leg, Fox began his Marathon of Hope in 1980 at the tip of the Canadian East Coast. From there, he continued to run 26 miles per day, during which he was encouraged by fans of his noble cause. Unfortunately, after 143 days and 3,339 miles, Fox was forced to quit his run after his cancer had returned and spread to his lungs, which would lead to his untimely death at the age of 22 in 1981. However, not only has Terry Fox become a national hero, but more than $900 million have since been donated in his name toward the cause for a cure he gave his life for.
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0: Name drop. 10 minutes from now, your final chance to play name drop of the week. 683-0989. Call now. Call now and hang out for a few minutes. We'll play name drop at 5:05. Malco Movie Passes, the fabulous prize. Got good news. Hooters said it wants to rebrand by going back to the original Hooters brand. That's right. The headline says Hooters is rebranding as a family-friendly restaurant, according to the CEO. Neil Kiefer said the restaurant chain started as a beach-themed family-style restaurant. Remember all the old Hooters shirts? What does it say? Delightfully tacky. Delightfully tacky. Yet refined or something like that. Now, he told People magazine, he wants to correct a problem he said started when private equity companies took over more than 100 Hooters locations. Last year, he and the original owners bought them all back during the company's bankruptcy. Kiefer said he will make sure the famous servers wear the original uniform, including the orange shorts. He said some locations had implemented clothing that was more revealing and overly sexualized. Kiefer also said some locations used the wrong wing sauce, and he promised to go back to the original recipe. So Hooters is back. I don't know. I mean, Hooters, I saw families there all the time. Hooters, you know, Little League baseball teams. You know, not all the waitresses at Hooters had giant cans. There was every once in a while you had some, you know, moderate cans, and that was fine. That said, I mean, we were there over at the one on Mount Moriah a good bit with the old radio station back in the day, and it was always okay. Never had a problem. Although that one time, I've told the story before, my buddy Jason, he had his mom's Discover card, and he said, "Hey, my mom says we can use the Discover card. Let's go eat." We went to Hooters, and they don't take Discover. We didn't know it until afterwards. That's when we discovered Hooters didn't take Discover. And so we had to scrape up all the cash we had. We didn't have enough for a tip. That was embarrassing. Totally blew any shot I had with that Hooters waitress, which was zero. I also hear that Pizza Hut is bringing back the old school. So maybe we're heading in the right direction. Hooters is going back.
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5: Abbott will soon be gone. I'm Tom Rigotti, Fox News. The country's intel chief is stepping down next month, Fox's Jared Halpern reports.
6: The director of national intelligence, Tulsi Gabbard, is resigning, she says, to be with her husband, who was diagnosed with an extremely rare form of bone cancer. Gabbard says her last day is expected to be June 30th. Her tenure as DNI has been marked by declassifying millions of pages of government files on the assassinations of President Kennedy and his brother, former Attorney General Robert Kennedy. She also released files she says shows Obama administration officials politicized intelligence about Russian election interference. A former member of Congress, Gabbard ran for president as a Democrat in 2020. At the White House, Jared Halpern, Fox News.
5: Kevin Warsh has been sworn in as the 17th chair of the Federal Reserve. Fox Business Network's Connor Hanson reports at least one Fed governor does not think cutting interest rates is the best way to go.
7: Federal Reserve Governor Christopher Waller made comments shortly before that ceremony saying it would be, quote, crazy for the Fed to contemplate cuts in the near future. Central bankers say some policy firming might be appropriate if inflation persistently stays above that 2% target rate. Warsh begins his first term as the conflict in Iran puts upward pressure on prices.
5: President Trump campaigning north of New York City today in Suffern, New York, speaking in a battleground House district. Trump touting his administration's efforts of bringing prosperity back to New York State, which he says has declined under previous administrations.
8: But under the Trump administration, we're doing everything we can to bring New York back in bigger, better, stronger than ever before.
5: President Trump joining New York Congressman Mike Lawler ahead of one of the state's key midterm elections in the 17th district. 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
4: 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Here's Josh Rivera.
9: The YMCA of Memphis and the Mid-South is preparing to help feed families for the summer. The program started on Friday, and it will run until August 1st. Children under the age of 18 are eligible for free 7-day food packages at distribution locations throughout the Mid-South and North Mississippi, according to the YMCA. All of this, of course, is intended to assist families who might not have access to school lunches and breakfasts over the summer. Additionally, parents will be able to pick up meal boxes for their kids. There will be meal delivery facilities in Memphis, Millington, Arlington, Collierville, Bartlett, and Covington, among other places in the area. And today marks the 207th birthday of Memphis, when on May 22, 1819, Memphis was founded by three prominent investors, John Overton, James Winchester, and future President Andrew Jackson.
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18: Nothing to complain about, especially interstates, especially on Friday. We have unusually light volume, and a lot of it has to do with going into the Memorial Day weekend, so a lot of folks got off early, so lighter volume on those interstates. We do have a wreck on Poplar Avenue East Parkway, still looks like it's clearing, though, and one now Raleigh-LaGrange Road at Battle Creek Drive. I'm Hollywood Hendricks with your total traffic.
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20: 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My guest, Michael Powell.
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24: BJ, he's been a good dog. 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
1: 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The Roar of Memphis.
0: All right, here we go.
26: Yes, have some.
0: Hour number three.
26: Yes, have some.
0: It is the third shift. It is demon time.
27: Demon time.
0: That's right. Demon time is descended upon the nation of Jake.
27: Demon time.
0: That's right. We got an open line to start off. Demon time at 683-0989. And your final chance to play name drop of the week. All right. I've got Malco movie passes up for grabs. If you want to play, call me now. 683-0989. 0989 to play name drop. Coming up in just a little bit, we will talk more about Steve Cohen's latest maneuver. He was unable to get an injunction against the new congressional map, so he then decided that he's going to resign from Congress. He is not going to seek re-election, but I guess he had an idea. He wants to get his revenge. Steve Cohen wants his revenge on the SCOTUS. He has moved to impeach Chief Justice John Roberts, which I don't know if he has thought this through. Even if he were to get John Roberts impeached and removed from the bench, Donald Trump then would get to appoint his successor. Would he not? Not sure that's going to work out for you, Steve Cohen. So we might get back into that. We will look for any late breaking news in the Friday news dump. This is when people who they want you to ignore a headline, they will dump it out. At 5:08 p.m., so we'll be on the lookout for the Friday news dump. Right now, we got another unfortunate death. Kyle Busch yesterday, shocking. NASCAR staple, NASCAR champion, Kyle Busch. He died at 41. Today, he's got word, another icon. You guys know this one? What? Come on.
28: Right about now,
0: yeah.
28: You're about to be possessed by the sounds of MC Rawface and DJ Easy Rock.
0: Hit it. Oh, this is a banger. Even Rivera knows this one.
21: It's a banger.
0: It is. It is one that you hear this. Everybody's getting up. Getting up. Rob Bass. Known to rock a microphone. Rob Bass has died. Best known for It Takes Two. He was 59 years old. The MC, who celebrated his 59th birthday just 4 days ago, died today while surrounded by family after a private battle with cancer. Man, Rob Bass, that song was ubiquitous. I mean, over decades. From when it came out, you would hear it all the time. Man, I love Rob Bass. And it was, it got referenced in other songs. It Takes Two. So, man. Take a knee for the great Rob Bass. I was not prepared for this week. Kyle Busch, now Rob Bass. They all come in threes. So I hope it's not. I hope it's just twos this time. All right, 683-0989. Let's play a little name drop. Let's try to lift our spirits here.
21: Oh. What's your name, dude?
1: Nation of Jake's 5 o'clock name drop.
21: Drop!
0: Say it! Say it! All right, who is our contestant for name drop this afternoon?
21: First up, we got Ricky.
0: Ricky! What's up, Ricky?
2: Oh, I'm doing good. How about yourself?
0: I'm all right. I'm bummed out right now, though. Well, Rob Bass died. I didn't know he was sick.
2: Yeah.
0: Rob Bass, man. You know, that's the song everybody knows, but he had other songs. Joy and Pain, yeah. Or Joy and Pain. I like that kind of rap because it was fun. You know, I'm a big fan of the rap where, you know, they're singing about food and dancing and chicks. That's why I like Run DMC so much. That's why I like Young MC. Young MC was rapping about being late for school, you know, or being so fat that you rip your pants at lunch in the lunchroom, that kind of stuff. That's my speed when it comes to rap. When they started rapping about, you know, bitches and hoes, you know, and gin and juice and things, yeah. I was like, it's out of my element. I don't know anything about that. I know about being late for school, and I know about being embarrassed, and I know about dancing. All right, Ricky, what you got going on this weekend?
2: Oh, I'm headed to the Ozarks.
0: Up on
2: the Ozark Lake. Yeah. Huh.
0: You want to go cook some meth up there or something?
2: No, I'm going to do a little fishing, a little boating.
0: Launder some money? Launder some money up there in the Ozarks? Let's just do that show.
2: We're going to the, we're going to a little joint up there.
0: Oh, really? A joint? What kind of joint? Tell me about this joint. Huh?
2: It's a strip joint.
0: Oh, really? Oh, yeah? Sounds like fun. Yeah. Sounds like a good
2: time.
0: I'm
2: just kidding. That's from that show, Ozark.
0: Yeah, I know. Show Ozark, with the money laundering. All right, Ricky, let's play some name drop, man. I've got an audio clip. It's somebody who was in the news, somebody making headlines. I want to play it for you, all right, Ricky? You're going to listen to it. And at the end of the clip, hold on. I got to tell you the rules because there's people out there who don't know the rules. We got some newcomers. They're always coming in. So at the end of the clip, I'll ask you to identify who is speaking by dropping his or her name. If you're correct, we'll get you some Malco movie passes. So when you get back from the Ozarks, you can go check out a movie of your choice courtesy of Malco Theaters. All right. Now, if you are wrong, if you fail to drop a name or if you drop a name that is incorrect, I will be forced to insult you and send you packing, but you will live to fight another day. Ready to play?
2: Ready.
0: Born ready. Here we go. Listen up, Ricky.
3: The American people elected Donald Trump as their president not once but twice. And yet the FBI and intelligence agencies were politicized by his opponents to undermine his presidency and falsely portray him as a puppet of Putin. Title I of FISA was used illegally to obtain a warrant to spy on Trump campaign advisor Carter Page, using a Clinton campaign-funded false dossier as their so-called evidence.
0: All right, Ricky. For Malco Movie Passes, drop that name.
2: That's the White House press secretary, I'm pretty sure.
0: Okay.
2: But I'll be honest, I cannot remember her name.
0: All right, well, Ricky, you give me no choice.
5: Wrong, sir.
0: That is not
5: wrong.
6: Loser! You're a loser!
5: You lose! Good day, sir! You get nothing.
6: Your mother was a hamster.
7: Throw in a bag of hammers.
5: You'll get nothing and like it.
0: All right, be careful out there in the Ozarks. Look out for the Langmores. They're bad people.
5: Get.
0: All right, we'll talk to you later, Ricky. I hope that wasn't Ricky Langmore. Was that Ricky Langmore? Rivera, is his name Langmore?
8: I don't think so.
0: I don't want to get on the bad side of any Langmores.
8: I don't think it is.
0: Oh, Ruthie and Kate and them. The Langmores up in the Ozarks. I want nothing to do with those people. Bad people. All right, who's next? A vulture?
8: Not a vulture, actually. We had him on standby.
0: Oh, okay. Who's our standby?
8: We got Reverend Jim.
0: Reverend Jim. What's happening, Reverend Jim?
9: It is good to be back. I hung my head in shame last time. I hope I'll do better tonight.
0: I remember. Hey, I got to ask you. What's a yellow light mean, Reverend Jim?
9: Go slower.
0: Slow down. All right. Reverend Jim. What you got going on this weekend?
9: Heading over to some friend's house. Gonna share a little Isabella's Pizza in Bartlett.
0: Oh, nice. How is Isabella's Pizza? Like, what style of pizza is that?
9: It's tasty. I'm not picky about pizza. I love
0: it.
9: Is
0: it big? Is it big floppy slices? Is it crispy? Is it what? Come on, what are we working with?
9: Big floppy slices.
0: Okay, like New York style then.
9: You bet.
0: All right, that's all you had to say. I like to know. All right, Reverend Jim, for Malco Movie Passes, It is time to drop that name.
9: I'm hoping it's Tulsi Gabbard.
0: Are you hoping, or is that your answer? Come on, commit.
9: That is my answer.
0: All right, say it with conviction.
9: It is Tulsi Gabbard.
0: There you go. Hey, Jim, you're correct. Yes, Tulsi Gabbard, the Director of National Intelligence, announcing today that she is stepping down as of June 30th. Now, there was some speculation as to why she's stepping down. It's actually very sad why she's stepping down. Her husband has a rare form of bone cancer, so she is going to focus on his health. I guess she'll go back to Hawaii, where she's from, and she'll help take care of her husband. And I'm telling you right now, Reverend Jim, when I hear rare form of bone cancer, that does not sound good. The prognosis does not sound positive. I don't know what it is, but even a regular form, a common form of bone cancer sounds pretty ominous. But a rare form of bone cancer, that sounds awful.
9: Truly, I hope that they can get him patched up and restore him.
0: Yeah, I hope so too. You know, Tulsi Gabbard has not really been in the forefront. She's had a moment here and there in releasing all these files, whether it's the JFK files, the MLK files, the RFK files. I guess the Pentagon is releasing these UFO files, so I don't think that Tulsi Gabbard has had a lot to do with it. But Gabbard notified President Donald Trump during a meeting in the Oval Office today, her last day expected to be June 30th. From the statement, resignation letter, Gabbard says she is deeply grateful for the trust you placed in me and for the opportunity to lead the Office of the Director of National Intelligence for the last year and a half. Unfortunately, I must submit my resignation effective June 30th, 2026. My husband, Abraham, has recently been diagnosed with an extremely rare form of bone cancer, which major challenges will be faced in the coming weeks and months. We hope the Gabbard family well. Reverend Jim, you, sir, are going to the movies. All right. So when you get back from the pizza joint over the weekend, I guess you can go see a movie when we get the passes to you. All right. Hey, man, thanks for playing. Thanks for listening.
9: Thank you so much.
0: It's got to feel good not to be a loser anymore, yeah?
9: Amen.
0: I wouldn't know. I've never lost. Never. All right. Talk to you later, buddy.
7: Yeah.
0: There you go. There's Reverend Jim. 683-0989. Anything you've got for me on this, the last day of school, not so spectacular. We will look for any Friday news dump material. We've got some updates on Blue Oval City. What's going on at the old Blue Oval? The dissolution of
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17: Failure in the right hands often leads to the greatest successes. This was a contradictory truth one woman was well acquainted with. August 6, 1926. 19-year-old swimmer Gertrude Ederle descends upon the shores of northwestern France as she prepares to cross the English Channel. After failing a year prior to conquer the infamous expanse, Ederle was determined to achieve her heart's ambition as she covers herself in lanolin to protect against jellyfish stings. Accompanied by her family and trainer in an adjacent tugboat, Ederle competes with colossal waves that halt her progress but do not deter her nevertheless, as she is spurred on by words of encouragement and specialized provisions to keep up her strength. At last, Ederle reaches her destination in southeast England to piercing applause. After completing her 35-mile trek in 14 hours and 39 minutes, 2 hours faster than the previous record, becoming the first woman to achieve such a momentous feat. Following her rise to stardom, Gertrude Ederle would go on to educate the next generation of swimmers before ultimately passing away in 2003 at the age of 98. How might we honor such a legacy by turning our own failures into fuel for our greatest successes?
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0: All right, big changes coming to Blue Oval, the Blue Oval City. Man, this thing has not been seamless. Ford and SK announced they are ending their joint venture tied to the electric vehicle production. We knew that. I think we knew that already. Like the electric vehicles, the whole electric vehicle mandate, you know, zero emissions by 2030. First of all, it was a pipe dream. But all that Blue Oval City batteries with the F-150 Lightning, it was all predicated on that policy by the Biden administration. And after Donald Trump won in 2024, well, Ford, if you recall, they went to the White House and they had a big meeting, almost a big forum, about internal combustion engines and gas-powered vehicles. So that threw a wrench in the plans for this merger of interests with this SK battery company and Ford. The latest move came this week with the announcement of a new company, SK On Tennessee, which will oversee operations at the battery plant moving forward. Blue Oval still exists, Stanton Mayor Norm Bauer said. What you're experiencing is a dissolution of the original partnership, the original joint venture. The announcement that just came out is something that we anticipated. Mayor Bauer said SK On Tennessee will now operate the battery plant, producing battery storage systems instead of electric vehicle batteries, because I don't think Ford is making those F-150 Lightnings. Meanwhile, Ford will continue operating the assembly plant, where gas-powered trucks are expected to be produced instead of the EVs. The mayor of Stanton said the split should allow both companies to resume hiring after some workers were recently laid off during the transition. While they were waiting on the dissolution, they had employees who were just kind of sitting around. There was no tasks that they could do. They had to wait until they were separated from Ford and could go their own route. Bauer said he expects contractors to begin returning by the fourth quarter of this year, with SK expected to continue direct hiring into 2027. Blue Oval City has undergone several major changes since the electric vehicle production project was first announced in 2022. Bauer says the slow growth of electric vehicle sales played a role in the shift. America's not ready for a big EV push, Bauer says. We don't have the infrastructure, we don't have the charging stations, we don't have the technology. It's coming, and it'll evolve. We kind of saw this. They're unable. The federal government, what they do is spend how many billions of dollars on EV charging stations that yielded, what, a couple? Maybe I think it was something like $70 billion on EV charging stations, and they have like eight of them. I mean, don't quote me on that, but it's something egregious. They should have had a lot more than eight. The Greater Memphis Chamber said the project still represents a major economic opportunity for the Mid-South. Thousands of families will have access to generation-changing, high-quality jobs, says Gwen Fisher with the Chamber. With a revised timeline, we really see this as an opportunity to continue to invest in our workforce and invest in our people. Ford is expected to begin production of gas-powered trucks at the Stanton plant in 2029. So, and then you've got everything else around there. I mean, you've got, I think the mayor of Stanton was talking about how the campus, he said it was going to resemble something like Germantown Parkway, like the road leading into Blue Oval City. I mean, so you're talking about retail, you're talking about apartments, you're talking about the Buc-ee's is being built out that way. I think it's probably more for travelers than for Blue Oval City workers, but still, it remains that. Today I read that Ford was bailing out completely, but I read that on a post by Tammy Sawyer on Facebook, so I wisely waited until I got the full story. Because that's not the case. Whatever Tammy Sawyer wrote on Facebook was in error. She's the kind of person who wants this thing to fail.
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17: How would it make you feel if you knew you were the first in your field? All too often are the most historic achievements met with little recognition or fanfare. October 1847. 26-year-old Elizabeth Blackwell is pursuing a career in medicine after being inspired by a dying friend who said she would have suffered less had she been treated by a female physician. Though rejected everywhere she applied, Blackwell was ultimately admitted into Geneva Medical College in New York. Although her acceptance letter was perhaps intended as a practical joke by the student body. However, after intensive studying, Blackwell would rise to the top of her class and earn the respect of her male counterparts, with whom she graduated 2 years later, becoming the first woman in the U.S. to earn a medical degree. Though met with discrimination, Blackwell championed preventative care and greater medical hygiene, and even befriended the legendary Florence Nightingale, who became the founder of modern nursing. Elizabeth Blackwell would tragically pass away from a fatal stroke in 1910 after a nearly six-decade-long career. And though largely forgotten today, the spirit of her ambition still motivates the hearts of countless female physicians who walk the path she traced for them.
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17: What's the boldest idea you've ever had? Sometimes, all it takes to bring people together is a single dream. Canada, 1977. Teenage athlete Terry Fox is diagnosed with a form of cancer that necessitated the amputation of his right leg. Nevertheless, Fox was grateful for the care he was given and sought to raise awareness about the importance of cancer research. And so, he proposed a bold idea: a solo run across the country, during which he sought to raise $24 million or $1 per Canadian citizen at the time. Armed with a prosthetic running leg, Fox began his marathon of hope in 1980 at the tip of the Canadian East Coast. From there, he continued to run 26 miles per day, during which he was encouraged by fans of his noble cause. Unfortunately, after 143 days and 3,339 miles, Fox was forced to quit his run after his cancer had returned and spread to his lungs, which would lead to his untimely death at the age of 22 in 1981. However, not only has Terry Fox become a national hero, but more than $900 million have since been donated in his name toward the cause for a cure he gave his life for.
19: Search Daily Deviation at Newstalk989.com for more with Producer Max.
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22: 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President Trump holding a campaign-style rally today at SUNY Rockland Community College, about 30 miles north of New York City.
23: I cut your taxes and cut the taxes on workers, families, small business who are the soul of this state.
22: Now, the president rallying and supporting Republican Congressman Mike Lawler of New York. This is ahead of the November midterms. The president is expected to make several more campaign-style stops in the coming months. Waymo pausing its driverless car service in Atlanta and Texas with storms in the forecast is over concerns that self-driving cars can struggle with floodwaters.
24: On Wednesday in Atlanta, these two Waymo taxis drove themselves onto flooded streets and got stuck. Waymo is suspending operations with more heavy rain possible flooding in the forecast in Atlanta and in Austin, Dallas, Houston, and San Antonio, Texas.
22: Fox's Chris Foster, America, is listening to Fox News.
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30: Closest crash to an interstate is going to be on Highway 64. That one's going to be west of I-40. No wrecks on the Orstalls, for that matter, on the actual interstate. And finally, clearing that secondary crash. Been out there for a while. Poplar Avenue at East Parkway. I'm Hollywood Hendricks with your total traffic.
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0: If only for a half an hour more. The last half hour of radio of the week. Here in the nation of Jake, News Talk 98.9, the roar of Memphis. It's the unofficial start of summer kids out of school. So next week, traffic patterns will change. I can't tell you that traffic will be better because it's going to be wet. It's supposed to rain all week, but it'll be lighter. You won't have school buses and you won't have the early morning traffic of kids being taken to school. And of course, in the afternoon, it'll probably be largely the same by the time you get home from work. That said, it's also Memorial Day weekend, and I don't say happy Memorial Day for a very good reason. It's more of a holiday where you reflect and you appreciate those who have served and those who gave the ultimate sacrifice. There's always a different people sometimes they don't recognize the difference between Veterans Day, where we celebrate all who served in November, and Memorial Day, people who didn't come home. So, you know, keep them in your thoughts. If there's anybody in your life who gave the ultimate sacrifice, we thank them and we remember them on this Memorial Day weekend. So it's not just about flipping burgers and pool parties, although it's probably not going to happen much with the weather. But that's the meaning of Memorial Day. This weekend, people will be out, you know, probably go to the movies this weekend. Go catch a Malco movie. That might be a good option if you can't get out and do something outside on account of the rain. I guess The Mandalorian and Grogu, that's going to be the big movie of the weekend. They hope the reviews aren't good. Although, I think people are kind of grading kind of hard on the Star Wars movies these days, aren't they? I mean, it's a movie about a little baby Yoda. It's probably a kid's movie. Rivera, you getting the kids' vibes from this movie?
2: Yeah, I'm getting kids' vibes.
0: It's kind of a kids' movie, and it's fine. Because Star Wars, you know, I've argued it's not for kids. It's for people my age. But they've got a new audience with all the other Star Wars stuff. And I don't mean to beat Star Wars to death today. But you've got this movie coming out, and there's so many of those kids who watch the Star Wars Rebels and the Star Wars cartoons. I had no idea that stuff existed until I had kids. I'm like, what is this? I have no idea what this is, because I'm more of a genuine article guy. I like the old stuff. That said, I'm looking at some of the reviews and take it with a grain of salt. I mean, the reviews, they're not great. I think Rotten Tomatoes, it's like, 60%?
2: It's weak sauce. Yeah, it is, unfortunately. It's weak,
0: but at the same time, you got to go with what the audience score is. You know, what are people saying? Here we have it. The reviews are rolling in for the latest Star Wars installment, The Mandalorian and Grogu. It's set shortly after the Disney Plus series. It follows Mando and Baby Yoda as the New Republic enlists them to rescue Rota the Hutt. Who's Rota the Hutt?
2: It's one
0: of Jabba's relatives. In exchange for information on a target. Sigourney Weaver also stars. I didn't know Sigourney Weaver was in it. It's directed by Jon Favreau. The early critical reaction is underwhelming. After the early fan and influencer social reaction inevitably skewed positive, the film has garnered a 62% on Rotten Tomatoes from 50 reviews. On Deadline's Damon Wise described the film as pretty entertaining when it's at its simplest, but echoed many critics saying the franchise is one that is lost and need a way back to its base, I guess. So, you know, if you like Star Wars, you like The Mandalorian, you'll like it. If you're looking for some epic Star Wars saga, you'll probably be disappointed. Now, as far as actual war goes, we have this update. I think that Donald Trump, he sent out a message that he'll be staying in Washington, D.C. this weekend, which got a lot of people speculating, is that he was in New York today. He was giving a speech in New York, and I guess the original plan was for him to stay in Bedminster, New Jersey, but he will not be doing that. He'll be returning to Washington, D.C. for the weekend, and a lot of people are saying, oh, he's going to be working this weekend, and that means it could be more attacks, airstrikes, in Iran, resuming hostilities with the Iranians, or really the Iranian guard, because they have not reached a deal in this ceasefire. The ceasefire just keeps on getting moved back. Deadline gets moved back. You hear, oh, we're making progress. And then the Ayatollah comes out and says, we will never give up our nuclear program. And so at some point, they will resume hostilities. And now we've got Axios reporting that it'll likely be this weekend. President Trump convened a meeting with his senior national security team on the war with Iran this morning, two officials told Axios. Trump is seriously considering launching new strikes against Iran, barring a last-minute breakthrough in negotiations, according to sources who have spoken directly with the president. I want to know who these leakers are. Who are these sources that are blabbing everything to Axios? This is a war. This is highly sensitive information that they're not supposed to be just, you know, or maybe Donald Trump wants Axios to know. So the Iranians will maybe make a deal. I don't know. But it's anonymously sourced stuff. I'm not a fan. Trump's Iran meeting took place as the head of the Pakistani military, Field Marshal Asim Munir, traveled to Tehran in an apparent 11th-hour effort to bridge the gaps and prevent a resumption of the war. A Qatari delegation also arrived in Tehran on Friday to support the mediation effort. Munir is expected to meet on Saturday with General Ahmad Vahidi, the commander of Iran's Islamic Revolutionary Guard Corps and a key player in the Iranian decision-making process. A U.S. official briefed on diplomatic efforts described the negotiations as agonizing. The U.S. official said drafts are going back and forth every day without much progress. Vice President J.D. Vance, Secretary of Defense Pete Hegseth, CIA Director John Ratcliffe, White House Chief of Staff Susie Wiles, and other officials attended the meeting along with Trump. Secretary of State Marco Rubio and Joint Chiefs Chairman General Dan Kane did not attend as they were in Europe at the Naval Academy graduation ceremony, respectively. Trump was briefed during the meeting on the status of the negotiations and the different scenarios if talks collapse. Several hours after the meeting, the White House announced a change to Trump's schedule for the weekend. After a planned speech in New York on Friday evening, he will return to Washington rather than stay at his Bedminster Golf Club. Trump also wrote in his Truth Social account he was not going to attend Don Jr.'s wedding this weekend due to circumstances pertaining to government and my love for the United States of America. He says, I feel it's important for me to remain in Washington, D.C., at the White House during this important period of time. A source close to Trump and a second source with knowledge of the situation told Axios that Trump had grown increasingly frustrated about the negotiations with Iran over the past several days. Now, hanging out here for a second, what do you think about Trump not going to Don Jr.'s wedding? He could probably skate right off to the Bahamas for the ceremony. That said, I don't blame him. I don't blame him for not going to Don Jr.'s wedding on account of it's his second wedding, second wife. He was married to Vanessa Trump, who I think is involved with Tiger Woods now. And I think Vanessa Trump was just diagnosed with breast cancer. I just read that, which is unfortunate. Wish her the best. But as far as second weddings go, those should be optional. Like even for the father of the groom. I was in my buddy Chad's wedding, his first wedding. And then he came back around and got married again. And he wanted me to be in his second wedding. And I said, fine. But I didn't have a job at the time, and I had to rent a tux, and I was upset. This was like $300. So I told him on the second one, I said, hey, brother, I'll be in this wedding. But if you get married again, I'm just going to come as a guest, and I'll get you a gift. But I'm not renting another tux, because you've already gotten me for two. So I don't think second weddings that you're really obligated to go to. Is that fair, Rivera?
2: It just depends the separation of the first and second wedding. If it's like a couple of years in between, nah, come on, I don't feel obligated. You had your one shot. But if, like, if it depends on the reason. If God forbid, the one of the partners passed away and he got remarried years and years later.
0: There's that.
2: Then, okay, I'm cool with it.
0: Yeah, I suppose.
2: It's
0: got to
2: be real separation.
0: Here's the other thing, though, is that Don Jr. and his new

0: Things are heating up. Slim Chicken spiced up their tender Mac Bowl, and things got real, real fast.
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0: Don't worry, it's just a little kick. 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
2: It's too much. You just bail. So I don't blame Donald Trump for not going to Don Jr.'s wedding. I hope that, you know, if, I mean, these leaks is what really concerns me, is that unless Donald Trump wanted this information to get to Axios or to get out in the press to apply pressure to the negotiators, the mediators, you know, but aren't you supposed to do that through the Pakistanis and the Qataris? You tell them that, hey, if you guys don't come to a deal, Donald Trump is going to bomb the hell out of you, and it's going to happen this weekend. So you need to come up with something you can live with and something that he likes. If not, it's going to be raining fire on Tehran. And you don't want that, but I don't like it being negotiated out in the open. I don't like the fact that there are these leakers. That's been a problem the last couple administrations, is all these leaks. But they happen all the time, so, I mean, what are you going to do? What are you going to do about it? 683-0989 is my number. Michael Boomerang, he's got some Star Wars notes for us. He says, people forget that Star Wars had bad ones in the 70s and 80s. Bad ones what? Bad films? I don't think any of the films were bad. He says, droid cartoons, Ewoks cartoons, The Battle for Endor, Caravan of Courage, and the Star Wars Holiday Special, I guess, being the worst. I suppose. But those also weren't, like, huge budget theatrical releases either. I mean, those were for children to sell, you know, cereal. The Mandalorian and Grogu, eh. I was never really a big fan of, I liked Boba Fett only because it's like he was special. Like Boba Fett had, how much screen time did Boba Fett get?
3: Like a few minutes.
2: A few minutes.
3: Barely.
2: And you're like, hey, who's that guy? Like, he's a bounty hunter. I was Boba Fett. And then way back in the day, I think that you could send away for a Boba Fett figure that shot a missile out of his back. And Boba Fett was value and scarcity, man. He wasn't in your face all the time. And now this Mando is in your face all the time. Now Grogu's everywhere. Baby Yoda stuff everywhere. And you're like, okay, enough. I've had enough of this. All right, 683.
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9: How far would you be willing to travel to help a friend in need? The greatest courage is often found in reluctant heroes. New York, 1940. American Olympic bobsledder Billy Fisk is prompted to help his allies across the pond as the German Luftwaffe looms over England. However, since the U.S. was still neutral at this point of the Second World War, Fisk was forced to lie about his nationality in order to enlist in the Royal Air Force. Surprisingly, though he had never flown before, Fisk proved to be a natural.

0: fighter pilot and participated in his first sorties less than a week after training. His aviation career, though, would be short-lived, as on August 16th, Fisk's fuel tank was shot by an enemy dive bomber over the English Channel. However, instead of bailing out of his plane, which was desperately needed to help in the war effort, Fisk skillfully glided it back to his airfield. Tragically, though his plane would be repaired, Fisk would succumb to his injuries the following day, earning him the distinction of being the first American citizen fighter pilot to be killed in action during World War II. And though he confessed his reasons for serving to be unheroic, the inscription on his memorial plaque would go on to read, "An American citizen who died, that England might live."
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0: What if your life was saved before you could even remember it? This was a chilling revelation one woman would become well acquainted with. April 1912. Milvina Dean was just 9 weeks old when her parents and brother boarded the ill-fated Titanic. Sensing the collision of the infamous iceberg, her father instructed his wife to dress their sleeping children and ushered them onto one of the lifeboats, sacrificing his own life, however, as he stayed behind aboard the sinking liner. The three remaining Deans would eventually return to England, but it was not until she was 8 that Milvina would find out that she was even on the Titanic. Initially, she shied away from the attention she received as a survivor, and instead worked as a cartographer during World War II, and a secretary for a British engineering firm, until retiring in 1972. It was in these later years, though, that Milvina would finally embrace her story as she traveled the world to attend events and catalog her memories in interviews before ultimately passing away in 2009. Coincidentally, on the same day as the 98th anniversary of the Titanic's launch, a symbolic ending to the life of the youngest and last surviving passenger of the legendary vessel.
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3: All right, time to go over what we have learned this week in the Nation of Jake. 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All right, we've learned Congressman Steve Cohen is going to take his butt hurt all the way to the Supreme Court. He has reportedly introduced articles of impeachment against Chief Justice John Roberts. He doesn't like the way that John Roberts has run the court. He says it's partisan, that he has used the court to support Republicans, namely Donald Trump, to shield the president from criminal liability, failed to report assets on financial disclosures, and refused to recuse himself from cases that could present a conflict of interest. He's very upset about losing a seat in Congress due to this redistricting, which was made possible by the Supreme Court's decision in the Louisiana versus Calais case. So Steve Cohen, very upset about losing his gig. Although, he's free to run for it, but he would rather grandstand and file articles of impeachment that have no chance of going anywhere. So the butt hurt is strong with this one. Rivera, what did you learn?
4: I learned the difference, and we didn't bring it up, but I'm bringing it up now. The difference between a bugle, a trumpet, and a flugelhorn.
3: Okay.
4: The bugle has no valves and plays only a few notes. That's the bugle. The trumpet has valves and a focused piercing sound, and the flugel has valves and a dark, mellow sound.
3: All right. Well, I knew there was a difference, a big difference between the bugle and the flugelhorn, but bugle rhymes with flugel. So I always put them together. A bugle horn or a flugelhorn. Very different. But yeah, trumpet has valves. I thought maybe a bugle had some type of valve system, but they don't. So you just have to really, to play the bugle, you're limited by what your throat can do.
4: Basically.
3: You really don't need the bugle. I mean, if you can make a horn sound. All right, there you have it. That's what we've learned. We learned a lot more than that.
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0: What would you do if an endless emptiness seized your world? The legacy of one woman would prove that light could be found in the most unlikely of places. March 3rd, 1887. A recent graduate instructor from the Perkins Institution for the Blind, 20-year-old Ann Sullivan, is dispatched to Tuscumbia, Alabama, to the home of Arthur and Catherine Keller, to educate their 6-year-old daughter, Helen, who at the age of 19 months had been struck deaf and blind by an unknown illness. Beneath a tormented exterior, Sullivan saw endless potential in Helen, and so worked patiently to teach her to communicate, using fingers to spell out words in her hands, which in one dramatic struggle helped Helen to connect objects with letters when Sullivan poured cool water from a pump over one of her hands and spelled out water in the other, thus bringing light into the young girl's darkened world. Helen Keller would go on to achieve the impossible as she became the first deaf-blind student to graduate cum laude from Radcliffe College in 1904, as well as an author, activist, and even pilot during one of her many travels before passing away from a stroke in 1968, at the age of 88. The human spirit is too great a force to be quelled by mortal ailments. Like Helen Keller, how might we rise above our own limitations and bring light to a darkened world?
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6: The president hits the road. On Tom Graham, Fox News, President Trump holding a campaign-style rally, making a stop in his original home state.
7: Under the Trump administration, we're doing everything we can to bring New York back in bigger, better, stronger than ever before.
6: The president speaking in a small community about 30 miles north of New York City. Trump is expected to ramp up campaign-style events as the November midterm elections draw closer. The El Salvadorian national, whose cause became a rallying point for critics of President Trump's immigration policies, got a court win today in Tennessee. Charges against Kilmar Abrego Garcia have been tossed.
8: U.S. District Judge Waverly Crenshaw granted Abrego Garcia's dismissal motion for what he and his lawyers claimed was a selective, vindictive prosecution. The defendant was accused by the DOJ in a human smuggling case. He was at one point deported to his native El Salvador last year, but the courts ordered the federal government to facilitate his return. Judge Crenshaw, in his study of the evidence, said if Abrego Garcia had not successfully challenged the deportation, the prosecution he threw out would not have been brought. The government says it still wants to deport him to a third-party country, such as Liberia. Gernal Scott, Fox News.
6: Tulsi Gabbard says she's stepping down as Director of National Intelligence.
9: Gabbard posted on social media a copy of a letter she wrote to President Trump. She wrote, "I must submit my resignation. Unfortunately, effective June 30th, my husband Abraham has recently been diagnosed with an extremely rare form of bone cancer. He faces major challenges in the coming weeks and months. At this time, I must step away from public service."
6: Fox's David Spunt in Washington. President Trump offering her praise on Wall Street. The Dow hitting an all-time high again today, closing up 294 points. The NASDAQ gained 51, while the S&P 500 climbed nearly 28 points. 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
10: 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First quarter revenue, $4.69 billion. First quarter loss, $4.28 billion. So they're spending faster than they're earning, by a lot. The accumulated deficit sits at $41 billion. That's not a typo. And Elon Musk controls 85% of the voting power. Class B shares give him 10 votes to your one. The filing even grants SpaceX controlled company status. That means they don't have to maintain a majority independent board. This is the most hyped IPO since, well, everything Musk touches. Sentiment will drive the early price, not the fundamentals. My prediction, SPCX will become the most volatile stock on the market from day one. 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
1: Guys, Paul Morrow here for the great Jimmy Failla, who, as ever, is out there across America stomping terror and making America laugh, sometimes intentionally. And I want it noted that I've rolled up my sleeves, and that should be a warning to all of you. This is going to be quite the show. We got great guests and great topics to cover. Now, let me put a little context on it right now, because I'm a context guy, as you know. So, look, we're coming into Memorial Day. This is, to me, the quintessential American holiday, right? We're starting barbecue season. The summer is going to kick off. We're all going to have a good time. I hope all of you have a good time. God bless. But let's recognize something. America remains the leader of the world, not the free world, the world. That's right, I said it. I always start with a Mark Levin imitation. There it is. I promise no more. But these things are important. Because why? All right, I'm going to tell you why. And first of all, anybody who takes any financial advice from me should probably go to Lord's and throw some coins in a fountain or something, all right? You should know better. But nonetheless, I'm going to give you some because I bump into some people here at Fox Business, Charles Payne, Larry Kudlow. These guys could buy and sell me on a lunch hour. And they tell me things. And I learn. All right? Never too old to learn. America remains the world's reserve currency. That is one of the pillars of American dominance. It is a main piece of our hard power, not soft power. Our soft power is our entertainment. It used to be Hollywood. Hollywood is how America talks to the world. Unfortunately, about 25 years ago, 30 years ago, Hollywood decided that it hates America, and that's a different topic. We're going to get to it later in the show. But part of our hard power is not just tanks, planes, and rockets, all right? It's the fact that our economy drives the world. And one of the reasons it does that is because the dollar is the world's reserve currency. If you're buying oil, you're buying it, for the most part, in American dollars. If you go to certain South American nations, they prefer that you pay in American dollars. I'm not even kidding you. All right, you're walking around in El Salvador, you pull out a $5 bill, the eye lights up, all right? In fact, Argentina wanted to go to the dollar, wanted to adopt our currency. Now, so far that hasn't happened, and I get why. Psychologically, it feels like a capitulation if you're sitting where our Argentinians are. But they know they can depend on it, all right? The dependency of the American dollar, the fact that you can depend on it, is the key. And that comes from, now I'm bringing it back home to my purview, that comes from safety. That comes from the fact that America is perceived as the last bastion of safety and stability on this planet. You can look around the world. Where it? Where are you going to invest? You're going to put your money in a Chinese bank? Are you kidding me? I don't have to go, I shouldn't have to go into, if you've been educated, into the history, the roster of nations who have decided from a communist perch, who just decided at one point, we're going to nationalize the banks, we're going to nationalize the industries. Cuba, Venezuela, North Korea, all of these places decided, you know what? We're the power now, and what was yours is now ours. So I wouldn't put 30 cents in Beijing. I'm sorry, but I just wouldn't. I know that there are, you know, you got the BRICS nations and all that. Brazil, forget about it. I wouldn't put, again, a dollar into Brazil. These are big economies. It's not against the Brazilian people. I just don't trust the stability of the governments. America's system and its stability, which goes back to the founding fathers. Yeah, a bunch of white men. I'm sorry, but that's what they were. All right. At some point here, we're going to be told, actually, research shows that George Washington was, you know, he was half black, half Indian. You know, we'll get some other nonsense. No, these were a bunch of white men who got it right. I'm sorry. OK, it doesn't mean only white men get it right. All right. So don't send me any emails. But that's who it was at the time. All right. They got it right. And it provided for the most stable and successful government in the history of this planet. Is it perfect? Of course not. But it's the best human kind has ever put together. Now, where am I going with all of this as we go into the summer? This is not a downer, I promise you. We're going to have fun today. But I want to get to the point, which I know you're waiting for. We need a couple of things in this nation resolved as we come into the midterms, and then, of course, the 2028 election, and then the all-important 2030 census. All right. That's going to be key for this nation. And I'm looking out, you know, 6 years or so here into the future, where this nation is going. And will we remain where we are? Because this crap that all of a sudden America is in decline and it's inevitable. Don't believe a word of that. I've been hearing that my whole life. I remember I'm older than probably a lot of you. I remember as a kid in the 70s during the oil crisis where cars had to line up for blocks just to get $3 in gas so people could get to work. And that was supposed to be indicative of the fact that America is never coming back. It's all junk. Don't listen to it. The left is very, very invested in the idea that America is on the decline. So don't listen to it. But we have, from where I sit, about three issues that really have to be resolved in this nation. And they all come back to, yeah, Paulie's purview. Safety, security, intelligence, policing, whatever you want to call it. Safety, security. All right. And this is what I talk about all the time. If any of you don't know, I'm going to plug my website, the Ops Desk, opsdesk.org. That's myself, a couple of cops, intel people. We write there about these issues because from where I sit, it's the foundation. All right. Right now, the big dog we got to resolve. And I'm sorry. I support Donald Trump's policies across the board. I don't think it's going to shock anybody that I voted for him three times. All right. No compunction about saying that. And look at the alternative. I was going to vote for Biden, Kamala, Hillary. Are you kidding? Let's talk about the Three Stooges. All right. I wouldn't vote for Kamala. God bless her, for dog catcher. So if we don't resolve Iran as it is now, at some point relatively soon, it's going to be irretrievable before the midterms. I'm sorry, but that's the case. Why? Because oil prices lag a couple of months. And right now, gas for much of America is over $4 a gallon. In some places, approaching $5. And in California, it's probably $50. All right, but who cares? You're not going to win California anyway. Although it probably hurts Spencer Pratt, who's running for L.A. mayor. And that's an important town. We can't lose sight of that. But we got to resolve Iran. All right. I like to think that they went into it with their eyes open, that they weren't just feeling their big guillons, big cojones, as they went into it because they had such success in Venezuela. All right. When I say they, I'm talking about the national security apparatus we have there. Okay. I know Ratcliffe is a very mature guy. I'm sure he gave good briefings. I'm sure Hegseth knows his business. What they did in Venezuela was amazing, undeniably. Donald Trump doesn't like war, so there's always that downward pressure on sort of military intervention, which is why a lot of people voted for him, because he considers it bad for business and trade. I love all that. That was one of the things I really voted for. However, it looks like right now we're in something we can't get out of. Let's be frank. Okay? And I don't know how they didn't see this coming. And if they did see it coming, I hope they have a better resolution. And here's the thing. We're in it. And we got to win it. We're in it now. All the other calculi, all the other calculuses, whatever you prefer, I don't speak Latin, but the calculus that we had going into it now is obsolete. We're in it now. We got half our Navy over there, okay? You got to win it now. And if that means boots on the ground to take control of the area that has the nuclear material so as to dig it out, secure it, and just make sure that Iran, if that's the objective, and that's been the stated objective, no nukes, then do it and stop screwing around, because the mullahs are never going to cooperate. How do I know that? Because there are no mullahs left. They're not in power. It's the IRGC. And if you think that those guys with the guns, that's the 1% of 1% over there, are going to lay down their arms so as to cooperate with the hated West, you're not paying attention. Never mind the besiege, which is the religious police over there, the quasi-militia. There's like 3 to 5 million of them. They only created it because they had all these unemployed young men who are full of testosterone. They're the ones who are running around giving the women a hard time for not covering their faces. They're ready to fight. And they turn out, you know, where they form up and turn out of? That's the police term. They fall out of, turn out of, you know, where you muster up to go out to do your work. They do it in mosques. So you're not going to bomb every mosque in Iran. Are you kidding? You'll have the entire Islamic world against you. So you can't do that. So I hope this was war gamed out. And I sense in America now, as we go into the summer, yeah, we all want the barbecues. We're all looking forward to that. But I sense some Iran fatigue. Right now, the market's up today, and that's great. But I've been through this. I remember the dot-com boom, and it felt a lot like this. And listen to me when I tell you, and I say this as a former cop, when a cop starts giving you stock tips, that's when you know the market is too high. When cops start telling you, hey, I got a guy who has a guy who knows a guy, blah, blah, blah, and here's where you got to put your money. Run the other way. All right? And I'm speaking from experience. Trust me. All right? You got to leave this stuff to the professionals. And I feel that same sort of, is it irrational exuberance? I don't know. Like I said, you should listen to Charles Payne and Larry Kudlow and the rest of FBN. But I feel that now, and the great hidden danger, the peril in what is a smoking market right now, an economy that's doing pretty well, is Iran. And from that is point two, which is the price of gas. Because of what's going on in Hormuz, yeah, we got our own gas. Donald Trump makes that point. And he's right. Right now, we have our own oil. We have tons of natural gas, one of the biggest natural gas producers in the world. In fact, we're so big, the only limiting principle is our ability to export it because we don't have enough ports to hold on to the stuff before we put it on a boat and ship it over to the Europeans. But that's the other downward pressure. What comes from all of this uncertainty relative to Iran is the gas prices. And you do feel that. That's stuff people feel on the ground. They go to fill up their car. A lot of this stuff to people happens far away, in a land far away, in Washington, among the Pentagon, among the people in Congress. They don't really care. They're worried about how much money they have in their pocket. I got to buy the kid braces. My daughter wants to play soccer. My son wants to play hockey. It's $2,000 just for the equipment. All right. But they feel the fact that it costs them now $25 more to fill up their gas tank. And everything comes from that. Everything comes from energy, folks. So in Paul's hierarchy, and you can buy it or not buy it, you can change the channel, that's fine. Although I'd rather you stay here because you're my friends. But safety, energy, those are the two foundations. You need safety first, otherwise forget the energy. I mean, look, Venezuela has a ton of gas, but because they have no cash and because they have no security apparatus, look where they are. Basket case. Okay, you need the safety first, but then it's energy. It drives everything in the economy. And right now, that's the third piece, which is inflation. That's why we have high prices, affordability, housing, you know, what are we going to call it? Affordability has become the buzz terms. Understand where that comes from. That comes from energy. It's not just that Wonder Bread decided to raise their prices. No, it's because they got to pay their truckers more because the truckers have to fill up the gas tanks. It's got to be delivered, blah, blah, blah. You can see how it works. It all comes from the price of the energy. And right now, energy is very high because all this stuff is global. In a globalized world now, because Hormuz, the Straits of Hormuz, are a little tentative. They're not closed, but it's tentative. People don't want to go through. The global market doesn't want to go through. They're nervous. They're worried about mines. They're worried about drones. And as a result, the entire market, including here, because it's a global market, it's not just, even though we have our own stuff, the market is global, and that affects the price at the gas tank. So we need stability. We need the dependable energy, and all of that will bring back the prices to where we want them to be. And that's how you save the midterms from being a bloodbath for the right, continue with the agenda that was working, and it all comes back to we got to resolve Iran, and we better do it soon. And if it means boots on the ground, then I'm sorry, but it's got to go that way because we're in it, and we got to win it, and that's all there is to it. All right, we're going to take a quick break. I'm going to button this up on the top of the half hour. And then we got a great guest. We got Tuta Dixon coming up. You've seen her on the network. She's going to lay some of this out for us vis-a-vis Michigan and nationally. Great show. Fox Across America, Paul Morrow. Stay tuned.
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24: How would you feel if you weren't recognized for an historic contribution? The greatest stories are often left unrecorded behind the scenes. Hollywood, 1939. Actress and dancer Karen Marsh was hired by MGM as Judy Garland's stand-in for their latest film, The Wizard of Oz, as the two were strikingly similar in build and height. To avoid Garland the tedium of being on set while cameras were being adjusted, Marsh would continually pace through the land of Oz until each scene was properly framed for the former to step in. And although hers were the feet that famously tapped the legendary ruby slippers together, as a stand-in, Marsh's role in the eventual masterpiece would go uncredited. Nevertheless, Marsh would continue acting and dancing until her career was cut tragically short by a plane crash in 1949, which she miraculously survived, but was told she would never dance again due to an injury to her left foot. However, she would prove her physicians wrong, and at over a century old, continues to donate her talents as a dance therapy instructor. Karen Marsh is one of the last surviving members of The Wizard of Oz, and has since gained the recognition she deserves as an ambassador at fan events and reunions, as she relentlessly perseveres down her own lengthy Yellow Brick Road.
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0: little Van Hagar there. You know, I had a dispute recently with a retired FBI agent as to who sold more records, Van Halen with David Lee Roth or with Hagar. Now, it depends on the metric, but you'd be surprised. Hagar actually sold more records with Van Halen. I was very surprised to hear that. So I didn't buy any of them, actually. I used to hear them on the radio. It wasn't really my thing, but I liked the punky, New York-y kind of stuff. None of you care about that. Why am I talking about that? Let's go to something you care about. All right. As threatened, I'm back. Paul Morrow on Fox Across America, sitting in for the great Jimmy Fallon. Now, I framed today's show in the way I did because we're going to be touching on all of those issues. And at the end of the day, what I'm trying to do is to deliver for the audience, to the extent that a guy like I can, the image of where we want to get to, where we want American prosperity to reside. And of course, yeah, it's in your pocket. It's with your family, of course. But it's what makes all the other aspects of American life possible. And one of the things we got to recognize is that we're losing one of the engines of American prosperity. And it goes right back to what I said at the top. And that's why I did it that way. Safety, energy, money. What am I talking about? I'm talking about our cities. There isn't one blue city these days that's prospering. Period, end of story. And I don't think there's a city in the nation above a million people that isn't blue. Stephen A. Smith, you've seen him on the network. He goes on a Hannity show. He was asked, I think yesterday or the day before, quite pointedly, name a blue city that's prospering. He couldn't do it. He said it. Even to his credit, he admitted, he's a very honest guy. He said, I can't do it. All right? So why does that matter? Because I want to play a cut here relative to this quote-unquote autopsy that the Democrats just released relative to why they got shellacked last time around in the presidential election and down ballot. And recognize that when you're doing an autopsy, it means something died. The Democrats realize their brand is dying. So I want you to hear from Rahm Emanuel, who is one of their leading lights and somebody they're looking to for the 2028 presidency. So, Mr. Producer, cut nine, go.
1: We brought the culture wars to our schools. We lost. People weren't interested in bathroom access. They're interested in classroom excellence. They weren't interested in defunding police. They were interested in a better police. They were interested in an enforceable border. We declared cultural wars on the wrong set of issues rather than the groceries and the affordability that people have kids now graduating college that are living in the basement, not living on their own. They're taking money out of their life savings to make the paycheck get to the 31st of the month. And they spend 50% of their day fighting insurance companies for coverage that their doctor asked them to get.
0: Now, who could argue with that? And the reason he sounds so sensible in that cut is because he sounds like a Republican. Democrats sound reasonable when they sound like Republicans, when they say things like, you want to be richer and safer. Those are Republican issues, period, end of story. And the Democrats just don't know how to talk about them because they don't know how to achieve them. And Rahm Emanuel right now is on the outside looking in to this current Democratic Party. But he elucidated that well. That's why he's on the outside looking in, because he's got his feet on the ground. And to be fair, I don't love the guy. I know too much about him from when he was mayor of Chicago. Cops out there have given me some inside baseball. But the bottom line is, at least he understands that it's about safety. It's about prosperity, the future for you and your family. And we're going to go into that relative to another great state and great city, Detroit in Michigan, with somebody who knows more about this than I ever will, Tudor Dixon. Stay tuned. You're going to want to hear this. Paul Morrow, Fox Across America.

0: 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Join me this week on Talk Money. My guest, Michael Powell.
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5: Fox News, I'm Tom Rigotti. President Trump rallying supporters just north of New York City today, touting his economic and foreign policies. Fox's Nate Foy reports.
6: President Donald Trump sold his economic policies in Rockland County, New York, but the Iran war is still top of mind.
7: I said, sorry to do this to you, but we're going to have to journey down to the Middle East. They said, why? I said, because Iran is going to have a nuclear weapon if we don't stop them.
5: Director of National Intelligence Tulsi Gabbard is resigning after her husband is diagnosed with bone cancer. Fox's David Spunt is in D.C.
8: Gabbard posted a copy of the letter that she wrote to President Trump. Speaking of her husband, she said he faces major challenges in the coming weeks and months at this time. I must step away from public service to be by his side and fully support him through this battle.
5: Aaron Lucas will serve as acting director after Gabbard leaves. America's listening, Fox News.
0: This is Jim Shoemaker. 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My guest, Michael Powell.
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12: Failure in the right hands often leads to the greatest successes. This was a contradictory truth one woman was well acquainted with. August 6, 1926. 19-year-old swimmer Gertrude Ederle descends upon the shores of northwestern France as she prepares to cross the English Channel. After failing a year prior to conquer the infamous expanse, Ederle was determined to achieve her heart's ambition as she covers herself in lanolin to protect against jellyfish stings. Accompanied by her family and trainer in an adjacent tugboat, Ederle competes with colossal waves that halt her progress but do not deter her nevertheless, as she is spurred on by words of encouragement and specialized provisions to keep up her strength. At last, Ederle reaches her destination in southeast England to piercing applause. After completing her 35-mile trek in 14 hours and 39 minutes, 2 hours faster than the previous record, becoming the first woman to achieve such a momentous feat. Following her rise to stardom, Gertrude Ederle would go on to educate the next generation of swimmers before ultimately passing away in 2003 at the age of 98. How might we honor such a legacy by turning our own failures into fuel for our greatest successes?
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13: Itself doesn't represent anything specific for our nation's 33rd president. 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

0: Guys, Paul Morrow, Fox Across America, back with you. And as promised, we have a great guest from Michigan, Tudor Dixon. Now, I just want to set this up a little bit. We all got opinions out there. But I can tell you from having done a lot of intelligence work, police work, et cetera, there's nothing like having done the work, having been in the arena to really sort of authorize your opinion, to validate it. And that's how I feel about our next guest. She's been in there slugging away, and so this is an opinion you should listen to. Tudor, welcome to the broadcast.
1: Thank you for having me.
0: I'm going to call you Tudor if you don't mind, because I think that's a very elegant name.
1: Thank you.
0: So tell us about, I'm going to cut right to it here, man. We're coming up on the midterms. It's no secret that there's some downward pressure. Michigan's a battleground state. Trump won it three times in a row, but he won it by the skin of his teeth. Let's be frank. What are we looking at in the midterms? We've had somebody just drop out. Frame it out for us. What's going on out there?
1: Well, it is interesting because we had an independent in the gubernatorial race. So that was going to be good for Republicans, because if somebody came out and they were straight ticket voting, they couldn't straight ticket vote really for an independent. So there was the thought that, well, not only was this independent the mayor of Detroit, who was a Kamala delegate, so right. He was actually a Democrat, right. He would just divide the Democrat vote. That's no longer going to happen. He stepped out of the race. It looks like Jocelyn Benson will be the nominee on the Democrat side. She's very powerful. She's gone around the country with Hillary Clinton. She's the current Secretary of State. We're looking at an Arizona Katie Hobbs situation where you have the Secretary of State running her own election for governor. That certainly does make Republicans say, wow, we're really going to have to work a lot harder in this race. And that kind of dictates the rest of the races. So we have an open seat for the U.S. Senate. That's a big concern. However, they have a very bloody primary on their side. Mike Rogers is our nominee. Right. We feel secure in that. On the Democrat side, they've got Abdul al-Sayed out there who is rocking the boat on the progressive side, and I don't think they're loving that.
0: No, he's a wackadoo. And I think nationally that doesn't play for their brand, and so that's downward pressure on them. Let me ask you this, and this is inside baseball, which only you might know. The independent, forced out by the Dems?
1: Oh, I don't have that, but I'm fairly certain. I mean, why else would you do it? This is how it works, right? A dirty deal behind the scenes.
0: That's right. That's right. And so, look, this is, it happens on the right, too. All right? Politics.
1: Right.
0: I mean, we just saw in the most recent primaries, Trump got, what, like 7 out of 8 of what he wanted, 6 out of 7. A lot of that was very sharp elbowed stuff as well. Massey now is looking for a job. He's going to end up, pouring Slurpees somewhere. So there's that. But what most of us, I think, are concerned about nationwide is 2028. Well, first of all, the midterms, of course, the Senate race that you're articulating, but of course, 2028, because that's of national import here. And who's it going to be? We got, obviously, Vance is the received wisdom, but Rubio is coming strong. I think a lot of people really like what they see out of little Marco, as that you don't hear that anymore, and that's why. But I heard something the other day that I'm going to put on your plate here. I interviewed, and we have her coming up on the program. Isabel Vincent wrote the first biography of RFK Jr. She had access to his diaries and everything else. And he has strong presidential ambitions to the point that he might try to run as a third party. So what do you see? We need Michigan, man. We need those votes. What do you see happening in 2028?
1: Well, I do think that the Republicans are in good shape. I mean, we've got a strong bench. The Democrats don't. Obviously, there is always the wild card of an independent. It's a hard place to be. The independent really struggles. We've never seen that really be successful. And I think that the MAGA base is incredibly strong. As you see, every time they poll, are MAGA Republicans still with Trump? Absolutely. That means they're going to stick with that strong Republican side. And that's where the party is going in general. Now, we're seeing people that are saying that those traditional old style Republicans that are still saying, hey, we want to get away from that MAGA base. That's not happening.
0: No.
1: Stop saying that. This
0: right.
1: is the new Republican Party. The Democrats are in trouble. I mean, who is their nominee going to be? They don't like Shapiro because they've got an Israel problem. They will not clear that up. It's a disaster. I mean, here's a guy who would very much like to run, and he can't in his party, and yet he won't call them out. It's ridiculous. And they really don't. I mean, they're talking about Kamala Harris again. Please, yes, run her again. I would love that.
0: You think they're gonna?
1: I think they're serious about it. I mean, I think they don't have any idea what their message is going forward. They have no leader of their party right now. You've got what? You have Cory Booker, who thinks that he can go out there and talk for a long time, and he's going to be the leader. People are done with Schumer, Booker, everybody who is in Washington right now. They're done with. They're talking about the candidates who are campaigning with Hassan Piker, and you see that people on The View, on these podcasts, they're like, this is the future. If that's the future for the Democrats, it is such a bright day for Republicans.
0: You ain't kidding. You know, I always say it when I'm on, like, some of the national, like, I'm on the Five today. When they talk about these kinds of issues, I always say the Republicans have a secret weapon, and it's the Dems. Right? I mean, you got to be kidding me. Hassan Piker has become one of the standard bearers. The guy literally hates the country. He says it outright.
1: Yes.
0: He wants us to be a communist nation. I mean, if that guy had his way, I think characters like you and I would be in camps the way this Galindo woman in Texas wants Zionists in camps. You saw that statement? She's leading, by the way, to be the nominee in her district. She wants to put, quote-unquote, Zionists in camps. I thought we kind of got past the idea of Jews in camps someplace around 1945. Hello? And yet, it shows you how just completely failed our education system is, because she probably doesn't even know that history. All right, I want to talk to you, though, as our sort of spy in Michigan, all right? Because a lot of us, you know, who live on the coast, some guilty. You know, and I've been to Michigan, I've been to Detroit, but I don't know that much about it other than the fact that I hate the Red Wings, all right? But aside from that, hey. I want to know what's going on. You say that to Michigan people, they want to kill you, man. Red Wings are big out there. I went to a game and the place was off the hook. So I want to ask you about quality of life there, because for a lot of years, it was very tied to Detroit, Motor City, all of that. We all know that went away. Then we brought back some of that sector. What's driving Michigan? Is it losing population like New York is? Is the economy strong? What are conditions like?
1: Losing population, but not just that. I mean, we are losing the local stores constantly. We talk about it all the time. I'm on the west side of the state, and we have consistently had restaurants and small mom and pop shops, but even some of our big chain companies, pet supplies, things like that, just going out of business. There's not enough people here to buy. They don't have the salaries. They don't have the money. The economy is a disaster. We have people that are leaving. We don't have businesses coming. There haven't really been any big manufacturing companies come as long as Gretchen Whitmer has been the governor. And they're even saying that growth in the state is going to be stagnant or down until 2050 at the rate that we're going. So it certainly is an economic issue. We are in a crisis mode. It's interesting you asked this question, because I saw on one of the Facebook pages the other day in our community where somebody said, I just went to Nashville, and did you guys know that other places are actually booming?
0: Booming.
1: It was so significant, because the amount of people that jumped in and said, I was in Tennessee too. I can't believe it. They actually have stores. And this sounds like I'm making this up, but I'm telling you, when you leave and you go to Indiana, you look around and you say, this is not Michigan. Michigan is desolate.
0: Wow, that's really, really sad. This is an iconic American city and state, right? The Upper Peninsula, Detroit, Motor City, all that music that came out of there, because there were generations of people who made the American cars were part of the iconography of America. Cadillacs, all that stuff that came out there. People knew that all over the world. And to punt on that, we just can't do that. And Whitmer, it sounds like, just has absolutely no plan. So, look, we all wish you were in charge. Didn't work out that way, but that said, you are doing stuff actively in order to fight there and to fight elsewhere. Tell us about this pack you got.
1: Yes, UnitedWeFund.com. We just launched this pack in Michigan. We have a federal pack. We have a state pack. We're going to be fighting in races across the country. So you look at Maine and Graham Plattner, but Michigan is key, because honestly, if you look at Michigan, how Michigan goes the nation. That's why the president was so focused on Michigan in 24. And UnitedWeFund.com is going to be the one real pack that we have that will go after the other side. We don't have anything like this in the state.
0: Yeah, we don't.
1: Individual candidates have these things, but the Democrats, they bring in pack after pack, all this dark money, and we are going to show you exactly what we're going to do, and we're going to tell you exactly who the Democrats are, so people can actually know who's on the ballot and that they need to go out and vote.
0: You're 100% right. You know, the analogy, I know it's overused, but we bring a knife to a gunfight. right? Yes. They have all of these dark NGOs that throw money around like there's no... if you dig down, too, listen to this. If you dig down into the Ford Foundation, into the Rockefeller, I forget which one it is, Ford or Rockefeller, has somebody on the board who has renounced their American citizenship and moved to Hong Kong. And she is designating where the money goes. I want to get to writing. If I do some writing, I want to get to that. I just haven't had a chance to get to it. But their money is so dark, it's like, forget it. It's the shadowiest thing in the world, that whole network, and we don't have it. Now, I don't want to be that. And so what you're talking about is something right. different. You're going to put it right out there. The term in politics, folks, is opposition research. They call it OPPO. That's the shorthand, right? Like I act like I know here. But that's what you call it, OPPO. And we don't have the kind of people doing that kind of stuff, whereas they have an army. It's a miracle we win what we do. But you know why we win? We win because we have common sense ideas. We have the common sense, and that's why they got no standard bearer. What's your take on, I'm going to throw a name at you, because you're starting to hear his name as the common sense Dem, Rahm Emanuel. Can this guy win nationally?
1: Well, that's the scary thing. He is coming, and you've seen him doing this for years, coming out as the common sense Dem, coming out against things like boys and girls sports and just saying that kind of stuff that we lost on in the past, we're done with. I think that he is also going to have this divide problem with Israel and Iran and Palestine and really terror versus the good guys. Yes, he's going to have that issue.
0: He's going to have a Jewish problem.
1: There is no way that they can accept that. They have too many people that are anti-Semites in their party, and they're promoting it.
0: Oh, forget about it. I mean, here in New York, which is outside of Israel, that has the highest Jewish population in the world. I mean, I grew up here, of course. I never thought you'd see openly the kind of rhetoric you see. I have a lot of Jewish friends, of course, and they're appalled. And they're, you know, some of them are older, and they say the same things. They're like, I never thought I would see this in this city. But what is really upsetting to them is that in many instances, they're getting it from their own kids, right?
1: Yes.
0: They're older. They see their kids going this way, and they're saying, don't you understand what happened in the past? We got to protect ourselves here. And yet it doesn't seem to happen. All right, now you're doing this pack, and we'll return to the pack before we go. We got a couple of minutes here because I want to publicize it. But I want to talk about you a little bit. Now, look, I think you're a very effective messenger. I see you on the network. You're smart. You're articulate. All of that stuff is... I can't imagine this is the end game for you here. You're going to get back into the fray at some point. You're going to run.

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1: Fight against them this time, and that's what we're going to do.
2: I mean, this nonsensical autopsy they put out, obviously, just it kind of makes the point, but nobody wants to own it, which is they leaned into these nonsensical cultural issues, DEI, all this other stuff. Gaza, Gaza, Gaza, Gaza, Gaza, which morphed into anti-Semitism. And as a result, they lost the kitchen sink issues, the kitchen table issues, I guess a better analogy, that everybody really cares about. Look, you're right over the target, man, and we wish you Godspeed. Before we go, folks, Tudor Dixon, here's where you can find her. So important, her work. Tudor, give it again. Where's the website? Tell us about the pack.
1: 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We're going to go out there and we are going to take Michigan back, and we're going to take all of these critical races for the president back, and he will definitely have a full second half of his last term.
2: Throw her a few bucks, you bums. All right, we're going to need it out in Michigan, and we're going to need it in 2028, man. When that night comes, we're all watching the electoral votes. You're going to wish you gave her a few bucks. I'm telling you right now, Tudor Dixon. Look for her online, guys. You just heard the address. Tudor, thanks very much.
1: Thank you.
2: All right. We'll be right back.
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4: How would it make you feel if you knew you were the first in your field? All too often are the most historic achievements met with little recognition or fanfare. October 1847. 26-year-old Elizabeth Blackwell is pursuing a career in medicine after being inspired by a dying friend who said she would have suffered less had she been treated by a female physician. Though rejected everywhere she applied, Blackwell was ultimately admitted into Geneva Medical College in New York. Although her acceptance letter was perhaps intended as a practical joke by the student body. However, after intensive studying, Blackwell would rise to the top of her class and earn the respect of her male counterparts, with whom she graduated 2 years later, becoming the first woman in the U.S. to earn a medical degree. Though met with discrimination, Blackwell championed preventative care and greater medical hygiene.

0: and even befriended the legendary Florence Nightingale, who became the founder of modern nursing. Elizabeth Blackwell would tragically pass away from a fatal stroke in 1910, after a nearly six-decade-long career. And though largely forgotten today, the spirit of her ambition still motivates the hearts of countless female physicians who walk the path she traced for them.
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0: What would you do if you were suddenly gifted with an unexpected talent? Little did one man know that a tragic accident would bring about a blessed transformation. South Dakota, 2006. Derek Amato lacked any sense of purpose, and at one point was even forced to sleep on the streets. However, while playing football at the edge of a pool, Derek accidentally crashed into the concrete floor of the shallow end, which resulted in a severe concussion. 4 days later, however, while recovering at the home of an old friend, Derek was mysteriously drawn to a keyboard inside, and despite a lack of formal training, began producing melodies so beautiful that his friend was moved to tears. A year later, Derek would become one of just 30 people to be diagnosed with what is known as acquired savant syndrome, which entails the discovery of hidden talents after suffering a life-threatening incident. At last, Derek had found a clear direction for his life as he began creating music and performing for audiences worldwide. Despite the partial deafness and sudden blackouts from his concussion, Derek Amato continues his work as a humanitarian and pianist to this day, viewing his skills as a blessing rather than a burden. Genius carries with it a heavy responsibility. Like Derek Amato, how might we turn our own sufferings into graces to be shared with a wounded world?
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2: 15. That's HIM to 215-215.
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4: I can't believe that Tudor Dixon lost. I mean, the woman's got it all. And that's why I asked her, you know, I tried to put her on the spot. You're going to come back. She's going to be back, folks. And she's going to win whatever she does next time. I could see her in the Senate or something like that. You know, she's a family person. She's, like I said, she's been in the trenches. She's got that pack that she talked about. So she stayed in the game, which I admire. Very, very easy for her to run off. She goes, got a podcast and everything else. She can run off and do that kind of stuff, write a book. And, you know, that's it. But instead, she's in there fighting because she cares. And these are the kind of people that we want. We have such great people. We have such a deep bench, as she said, compared to the characters that we're getting from the left. And I know we got our kooks on the left. You all know who they are. But, I mean, we have nothing like Hassan Piker, who just says, I outright hate the nation. And you have mainstream Democrats coddling up to him. That's the base now. Zohran Mamdani is probably the closest thing we have to the Democratic base right now. I'm sorry, but that's it. I know other people, they'll fight with me because they don't want that to be the case if you're on the left, but it is the case. And one of the things that's embedded in this is something that we got to guard against, and that undoubtedly is bubbling back up to the surface. And if you don't believe me, let's take it from somebody who is diametrically opposed to me ideologically. Cut 22. Go.
5: The reason that most people become a Democrat, at least the reason, we don't dislike anybody. We're not against anybody. This anti-Semitic stuff is just, it's sickening, man. And it's a real problem. And it's getting worse. I don't want to be part of a political party that tolerates hatred or sometimes encourages it. I don't think that's where a majority of Democrats are.
4: Wrong, Mr. Carville. That is the base now. And that is where the enthusiasm, you know, right now the midterms are within a couple of points. They're within the polling error of the in the polling of who's going to win in the midterms. We're within that, whatever it is, 3 points, 5 points, whatever the polling variables are. And the distinction is enthusiasm. There's more enthusiasm right now on the left. Why? Because they're out of power. That's how it always is. The party that's out of power is more enthused because they're annoyed. And they want to get themselves back in there. But that the American electorate has a way of shifting, and the Republicans will get enthused as we get closer, as they begin to realize that the Democratic base, who is outright anti-Semitic these days, in my estimation, they are potentially going to take power. And I can't believe we have to have this conversation in 2026 America. But the idea that the woman who is leading for the Democratic nomination in her district for a congressional seat is saying, put Zionists, which we all know is a dog whistle for Jewish, in camps, and then to castrate the men. And she isn't immediately drummed out of the party. Tells you all you need to know. Judah Dixon articulated that, and she's 100% right. It's an important part. It's an important metric of these upcoming elections. Pay attention to that. That's our first hour, gang. Thanks for hanging around. We'll see you on the top of the next hour with another great guest who I can't remember who it is, but it's coming up.
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9: Trump hits the stump to start Memorial Day weekend. I'm Tom Rigotti, Fox News. President Trump rallying in New York State for Republican candidates. Here's Fox's Gernal Scott.
10: The president praised New York GOP Congressman Mike Lawler for helping him get the One Big Beautiful Bill passed.
11: He didn't stop. But he did. You're lucky to have him in this community, that I can tell you.
10: Lawler has no GOP opponent in the June 23rd primary, but told the Suffern New York crowd what he expects they'll hear from a large field of Democrats opposing him.
12: Don't let anybody lie to you. None of those who rely on Medicaid will see any cuts, not one penny to their benefits.
10: The president also mentioned Nassau County Executive Bruce Blakeman, who wants to unseat Democratic Governor Kathy Hochul in November. Gernal Scott, Fox News.
9: The country's intel chief is stepping down next month.
13: The director of national intelligence, Tulsi Gabbard, is resigning, she says, to be with her husband, who was diagnosed with an extremely rare form of bone cancer. Gabbard says her last day is expected to be June 30th. Her tenure as DNI has been marked by declassifying millions of pages of government files on the assassinations of President Kennedy and his brother, former Attorney General Robert Kennedy. She also released files she says shows Obama administration officials politicized intelligence about Russian election interference. A former member of Congress, Gabbard ran for president as a Democrat in 2020. At the White House, Jared Halpern, Fox News.
9: At least 16 people are hurt in a fire and explosion at a shipyard on New York City's Staten Island. The New York Fire Department says at least three have been injured seriously. Crews responded to the fire when a major explosion occurred at the site roughly 50 minutes later. No word on any fatalities. 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